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4: When Adam Gontier left 3 Days Grace back in 2013, he couldn't have imagined where they'd be today. Adam and the band's other frontman, Matt Walsh, are here to talk about sharing the spotlight and being the only Canadian band to have 2 songs with over 1 billion streams.
5: From CBC News, the world is sour. I'm Neil Kumar. More U.S. tariffs are coming for several countries, including Canada. This time, the White House says the justification is unfair labor practices. They take effect at midnight Eastern time. For Canada, the timing is notable because it comes as another set of tariffs is set to expire. Julia Wong explains.
6: We're not in favor of sweatshops, and we don't want anyone else to be in favor of it either.
7: U.S. Trade Representative Jamison Greer explains why the U.S. is imposing the new tariffs under Section 301 of the U.S. Trade Act. Canada, along with a slew of other countries, will get slapped with a 10% levy because, the U.S. argues, these countries import goods made by forced labor. These tariffs won't change much for Canada because they effectively replace existing 10% tariffs that had been set to expire.
6: When we redid NAFTA, one of the new provisions we forced Canada and Mexico to take was their own prohibition on forced labor. A few years later, we're finding that they aren't actually enforcing that, so they're included in this action.
7: Canada argues there's no basis for the Section 301 duty. The new tariffs do not apply to goods that are CUSMA compliant, meaning most Canadian exports would be exempt. Julia Wong, CBC News, Washington.
5: And this comes as Canadian officials are working out how to respond to U.S. threats to impose 50% tariffs on a range of Canadian goods in under a month. It was top of mind at the First Minister's meeting today in Charlottetown.
8: Canada's at its best when provinces and territories and the federal government work together.
5: Rob Lance, Premier of Prince Edward Island, says that's what was achieved today. The Prime Minister says the federal government, the provinces and territories are aligned on key points. They include removing interprovincial barriers on Canadian workers to bolster the national economy.
9: A nurse licensed in Ontario who moves to Nova Scotia will be able to start caring for patients right away. Manufacturer in BC who's already approved to sell engineered wood for homes in Alberta, will be able to sell it anywhere in Canada instead of waiting years for that.
5: Mark Carney says they agreed to expand global trade in light of U.S. actions. The U.S. has launched another wave of strikes at targets in Iran. More oil tankers are being targeted, and not just in the Strait of Hormuz. For the first time in 2 months, Brent crude oil prices have gone up more than $100 U.S. per barrel. Ina Sadu has more.
10: The spike in oil prices come after Iran-aligned Houthi rebels attacked 2 Saudi oil tankers in the Red Sea, threatening an alternative to the Strait of Hormuz for Middle Eastern energy shipments. Randy Ohlenberger is with BMO Capital Markets.
11: There's a fair bit of uncertainty. I mean, this is relatively new. We don't know if it's going to last or it can be maintained. We do expect that some tankers will continue to move through, but we're looking at heightened risks now.
10: West Texas Intermediate, the benchmark closely watched in Canada, is trading around $92 U.S. a barrel. As Canadians hit the road this summer, Ohlenberger says higher crude prices could push gas prices up about 10 cents a liter unless the fighting comes to a stop. Ina Sadu, CBC News, Calgary.
5: Police in Ontario say they have seized one of the biggest illegal drug hauls in provincial history. A cross-border investigation involving multiple agencies, including some in the U.S., found about 1.7 metric tons of narcotics worth almost $140 million. OPP Detective Superintendent Andy Bradford says alleged traffickers used a broker-style model to transport the drugs.
12: Investigators identified a network coordinating the movement and distribution of large quantities of drugs through otherwise legitimate supply chains. This included coordinating shipments and arranging drivers to knowingly transport concealed drugs within commercial loads.
5: Police say they've also seized over a dozen firearms, including an anti-tank rifle. 90 people have been arrested, and 2 more are still wanted. BC RCMP are investigating the death of a man caught in a tractor fire, which exploded into a small wildfire. It happened north of Kelowna yesterday. Officers say the fire spread rapidly due to dry vegetation, but has since been contained by crews. It comes as BC firefighters are battling more than 80 blazes across the province. And that is the World This Hour. For CBC News, I'm Neil Kumar.
13: Here's a look at the weather forecast from Environment Canada. For tonight, Chapleau, St. Joseph Island, Elliott Lake, Manitoulin, Killarney, and right over to North Bay. A few clouds to partly cloudy skies. Chance of showers, risk of a thunderstorm. Local smoke is expected south of Moosonee down to Timmins. At overnight lows 16 down to 13. For tomorrow Friday, most of the region will have sunshine or a mix of sun and cloud. There is a chance of showers in some communities. Highs on Friday between 23 and 28. 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
14: Hey, I'm Garview Bailey, in for Tom Power. Welcome to Q. Weird Al Yankovic has got staying power. The king of musical parodies, think Eat It, Amish Paradise, White and Nerdy. Al is a multi-Grammy winner. His live shows are epic, and his career stretches over four decades. He popped in to give us a hint at the secret sauce that fuels a career that has kids, parents, and grandparents coming to his shows. Plus, filmmaker Clement Virgo is known for taking risks. For his latest film, Steal Away, he takes a look at a horrific time in history and turns it into an Afrofuturistic thriller that he's a little nervous about. He's here in studio to tell us all about it.

0: I mean, it was literal overnight fame because MTV had that kind of power at the time. This would have been like, you know, 1984. And people, you know, if you remember that era, I mean, people of my age group were obsessed with MTV. I mean, it was like video wallpaper. You had it on your TV all the time. And if something was in hot rotation, that meant it got played 7-8 times a day. So if you went into hot rotation, which Eat It did, people knew that song. Like, and, you know, I went really overnight from being like a guy that, you know, nobody knew essentially to like, oh, there's the Eat It guy. People were staring at me in public and pointing at me and like, wow, this is different. I haven't had this before in my life.
1: Staring and pointing, living the life. Yeah, I would have never thought, you know, you were a shy kid. Because of the way those videos portrayed you or you portrayed yourself in the videos. But reading about you, you find out that you were a shy kid playing the accordion. And how do you go from that to, you know, arenas and videos and putting yourself out there? Is it like a persona that you would put on or was it just gradually becoming less and less shy?
0: A little bit of all of the above. I mean, I still essentially consider myself a fairly shy person. I mean, obviously there's a side of me that can go out on an arena stage and be crazy for 2 hours. But, you know, in social situations, I'm not super outgoing. I don't light up a room when I go into a party. You know, I keep to myself a lot. I'm essentially a fairly quiet person. Having said that, over the course of my life, I've learned to turn it on when I need to, and match other people's energy and things like that. And I definitely have the side of me that can really act like a lunatic if the situation demands it. So, it's not, you know, being this outgoing and gregarious and wacky isn't something that's a 24-hour-a-day thing. It's something that I save for, you know, proper moments. I still kind of am that shy kid inside.
2: I'm Gurvy Bailey. In for Tom Power, you're in the middle of guest host Ali Hassan's conversation with the pop culture icon, Weird Al Yankovic. Now, Weird Al's been making parodies of popular music since the 80s. And in 2026, he's still on the road. He's selling out huge arenas and touring the world. Now, throughout his whole career, Weird Al has always gotten permission from an artist to parody their music. Huge artists have happily obliged, people like Kurt Cobain, Michael Jackson, and Madonna, just to name a few. But in the next bit, Ali Hassan wanted to know about the one artist that got away.
0: Yeah, Prince has always been the one that never wanted me to do anything with his music. And it's not that he didn't have a good sense of humor. He just was very, very, very protective of his work. And he just didn't like the whole concept of parodies and just didn't want anybody messing with his music.
1: Was it a thing where you had the songs fully ready and then you'd go and ask for permission? Or did you have some start of it and you're like, this has got potential. Let me get the permission before I go too far into the

0: I have to say, I haven't been super prolific in terms of releasing new songs in the last 12 years. But I have to say, I do enjoy the freedom and the absence of pressure that I felt while I was under contract.
1: I never considered that mandatory fun could be could be a negative thing, but it feels like I'm obliged contractually to have this fun. I thought it was about us.
0: Yeah,
1: you must have fun, fans. It was almost about you yourself.
0: Yeah, the title has many different meanings.
1: Oh my God, I never even considered that until this moment. I wanted to ask you about the part that you don't, the parts that's not as exciting is the writing of the music, and now with AI. And by the way, the weirdest thing is when you type in Weird Al, it looks like it says Weird AI. Weird Al looks like Weird AI. I keep seeing that.
0: I'm like,
1: get the hell

0: Here's a look at the weather forecast from Environment Canada. For tonight, Chapleau, St. Joseph Island, Elliott Lake, Manitoulin, Killarney, and right over to North Bay. A few clouds to partly cloudy skies. Chance of showers, risk of a thunderstorm. Local smoke is expected south of Moosonee down to Timmins. At overnight lows 16 down to 13. For tomorrow Friday, most of the region will have sunshine or a mix of sun and cloud. There is a chance of showers for some communities. Highs on Friday between 23 and 28. 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
1: Feel that? 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And it's back on CBC Gem. 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

wonderful song from their debut album, Unbound. That was Bijaki with Nashke, meaning look or pay attention in Anishinaabemowin. Bijaki is an experimental trio that features two Ojibwe powwow singers, Joe Rainey and Dylan Bijakines Jennings, alongside vocalist and multi-instrumentalist Sean Carey, a.k.a. the secret sonic weapon behind the rock band Bon Iver. And what I love about their music is the way it creates space for the heartbeat of powwow to float in a flow state and reach towards something almost unknowable. I'm Jarrett Martineau. This is Reclaimed on CBC Music and Radio. Next, let's hear from Diné singer-songwriter and multi-instrumentalist Sage Najoni. This song feels expansive, and that might be because it took a long while to arrive. Sage says it was more than a year in the making, but the song got better as it grew. And just listen for the strings that soar to the forefront as the song sails into its second half. Here's Sage Najoni with Bird of Prey on Reclaimed.

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0: What was that like? How will you remember those moments?
1: I think honestly, it was just so surreal. And like, I think my main takeaway from it is that everything happens for a reason. And like, just the fact that she was kind enough and humble enough to get up with these two young aspiring musicians from this rural community, it was just so, so kind of her to do. So I think that's my main thing I'm going to remember.

This is The World. I'm Carolyn Beeler. AI going rogue. That is the headline this week from OpenAI. According to the company, two of its AI agents teamed up to hack into a different company's digital library. This was during a test when the AI models were supposed to be cut off from the internet.

That was the health report from Australia's Radio National. After the news, it's ideas. I'm Saroja Coelho, and this is CBC Radio 1.

novelist Cajiso Lesego-Molope. She and human rights lawyer Prakash Diar were my guests for this discussion of South Africa's National Peace Accord, part four of our series Inventing Peace, recorded at the Stratford Festival in Ontario. And an update, since this discussion was recorded, the confessed killer of Kaifas Nyoki was sentenced to 15 years in prison. The two men he implicated will return to court in November 2025. Ideas at Stratford is produced by Pauline Holdsworth. Thank you to the team at the Stratford Festival. Lisa Ayuso is Ideas' web producer. Technical assistance, Emily Chiarvesio. Editing by Lisa Godfrey. Senior producer, Nicola Lukšić. Greg Kelly is the executive producer of Ideas, and I'm Nala Ayed.

0: terms of the competing Ambassador Bridge, as well as demands by Donald Trump to renegotiate the original deal. Canada, which funded the bridge alone, has now inked a separate agreement to share with the U.S. net revenues from tolls after operating costs for the first 15 years. President of the Canadian Trucking Alliance, Stephen Laskowski, says it's worth it.
1: It's a beacon for investment. It's a beacon for more efficiency. You're reducing your cost. You're becoming more productive, which allows you to reinvest into your fleets.
0: A much needed boost for Canadian companies as they navigate an uncertain economy. Nisha Patel, CBC News, Toronto.
2: There are 177 active wildfires still burning in Ontario. The Ministry of Natural Resources says there's been no new fires in the last 24 hours. More than 1,800 people have been forced from their homes. Early estimates suggest it's the most devastating wildfire season on record. Close to 900 wildfires are burning across the country. 78 of them are out of control. In British Columbia, more communities were hit with new evacuation orders and alerts. A series of notices for areas in the Thompson-Nicola, Cariboo, and Squamish regional districts was issued. The Spanish government has declared a national emergency in the Madrid region and the neighboring province of Avila due to wildfires. These fires are spreading rapidly in hot, dry conditions. They're forcing the evacuation of tens of thousands of people around the capital. Data shows that wildfires have burnt more land in Europe this year than the annual average over the past two decades. More national and international news coming up at the top of the hour on World Report. The skies are clear. The sun is on its way up. It is 16 degrees. We expect a high of 27 today with sunshine. Humidex of 29 with a very high UV index. Tonight, increasing cloudiness with a low of 18. And tomorrow, cloudy, 30% chance of showers late in the afternoon. There is the risk of a thunderstorm and a high expected of 28 degrees. It is 16 right now in Toronto. 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
3: Good morning. I'm Saroja Coelho. Thanks for joining us here on CBC Radio 1. Coming up next from the BBC, this is The Interview.
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5: Hello, I'm BBC presenter Naga Manchetti. And this is The Interview from the BBC World Service. The best conversations coming out of the BBC. 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
6: I want to get freedom. 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
9: These companies don't care what governments do.
10: This is a war. The first thing that we want is the war to end.
5: For this interview, I met Amy Wallace, who co-authored Virginia Giuffre's memoir, Nobody's Girl. Giuffre accused the then Prince Andrew and late sex offender Jeffrey Epstein of sexual abuse. The former prince, now Andrew Mountbatten Windsor, has strenuously denied any wrongdoing. The memoir, published 6 months after Giuffre took her own life, describes her encounters with Epstein and his former girlfriend, Ghislaine Maxwell. Wallace tells me she expected to be a ghostwriter, but explains why, after Giuffre's death, she decided to speak out.
11: As I've reflected over these incredible 9 months, where I'm unusually stepping forward to speak up for her when I was going to be completely in the shadows, which is what I signed up for, I do think that that's one of the takeaways I hope people glean out of this book, is that we all need to be speaking up about it, not just the survivors.
5: Welcome to The Interview from the BBC World Service with Amy Wallace.
11: You know, it comes out and 9 days later, King Charles strips Prince Andrew, then Prince Andrew, of his titles. And that kind of kicked off a million different ripple effects of the book, which are beyond anything that I think Virginia or I or the publishers ever anticipated. Really have resonated. I think it's because so many people in our culture have been abused as kids.
12: She never got to see the impact
11: No.
12: of this book. Tell me how, for anyone who doesn't know, how it came to be published even after her death.
11: Yes, she took her own life in April of last year. And just, it wouldn't have been able to be published except that we had already locked the manuscript, which is a publishing term. But I had flown to Australia in the fall of 2024 and basically read her every word, and we made adjustments. I had the cover with me. I had everything done. I really wanted her to feel like she was ready for it to be born. It was such a personal book. So I went back to Australia. I'd been there once before, and we went over it, and she said, "That's it. That's what I want." And then in the coming months, there were a lot of things going on in her life. And at one point she was in a car accident and there were various things going on. And she sent an email to me and to her publicist, Dini von Mufling, saying, "In the event of my death," preparing, you know, "in the event of my death, I want this book published." So we had, not only did we have a finished book, but we also had express desires from Virginia that it be published.
12: And it's almost an odd way of doing an interview, but just to pick up the point, there's the point of her life then. She was fearful for her life, and I know she'd made attempts at taking her own life.
11: Yes.
12: But she was fearful for the safety of herself and her family at that point still.
11: She always was. I mean, ever since she came forward publicly in 2011, and I note publicly because she, like many survivors, had come forward privately and made allegations. But she was the first survivor sister, as they call themselves, the survivor sisters, to come forward with her face and her name. And that happened in 2011. And she was definitely made aware very quickly from the men that she would ultimately accuse that they wanted her to take their names out of her mouth. And she was received credible death threats. She had her house broken into. So yes, it was a constant, and this was a backbeat to the writing of this book, which we did mostly in secret, but, you know, she knew that I was going to open herself up again to these same kinds of attacks.
12: I'm really interested in the process of writing this book, because when I started reading it, now I've had to take a couple of weeks to read it, because I had to have a break.
11: Yeah.
12: Well, and I think even she says, "Right, I think it's time for, I think you need a break and no, I need a break." She says that during the book.
11: She does. That was a device we came up with to help readers because it's so dark.
12: Yeah.
11: In the beginning of the book particularly.
12: Yeah. And it becomes much more uplifting and hopeful and defiant closer to the end. But you have to get through the start of, you know, her experience of abuse, which started at a very, very young age at the hands of her own father.
11: Yeah.
12: When you sat down with Virginia, what did you know of her? What did you think the process would be like? How, as a journalist, were you able to push and probe and encourage her to get very painful memories and painful parts of her life down on paper and yet keep her safe?
11: Yeah, that's a really good and deep question. You know, I'd done other collaborative books as a ghostwriter. That's generally the term that's used. But this was clearly an unusually traumatic story that she was about to tell. I've got to give Virginia credit, though, in terms of, many people have asked me, did you have to push her to put this in? Did you have to, you know, make it, tell her maybe it'd be better if you told this? She was the one that really drove the bus on, I want this in. I want to include what had happened at the hands of her father, for example. She had never said that publicly. What she had said publicly was, I was sexually abused by a family friend as a child. And that was true. And we talked about it a lot. She would say, how can I name the names of so many rich and powerful men who I was trafficked to and never speak out about sort of the original sin? So she had a lot of kind of internal motivations and clarity about what she wanted to put in. The other example is when she did try to take her own life while we were writing the book, the minute she got out of the hospital and we got on the phone or on Zoom, whatever it was, she was like, we're putting that in, because she was very clear about the shame that sexual abuse survivors feel. And she never wanted her own story. If she cleaned it up and made it all tidy, and then I got married and had children and I won a settlement from these bad people, so I had money, yay, life is great, that she would make other survivors feel shameful, that they couldn't just get over it.
12: There's an interesting part, actually. I think she talks about being in one of the places she lived, and another mother said, oh, it's you. And she said, oh, we don't have to talk about it if it's awkward or if it's embarrassing. And she says, no, I will talk about this. I will not hide in the shadows about this because it's not my shame.
11: Yeah, and it kind of goes further. It's, I will talk about it, and we all should be talking about it. And I think that as I've reflected over these incredible 9 months where I'm unusually stepping forward to speak up for her when I was going to be completely in the shadows, which is what I signed up for, I do think that that's one of the takeaways I hope people glean out of this book, is that we all need to be speaking up about it, not just the survivors. And we put so much burden on the people who've actually suffered the most vulnerable among us, often victimized when they were very young.
12: What changed in you in regards to your understanding of sexual abuse and survivors of it during this process? Because I think as a woman, you know, you have an idea. It's atrocious. It's abominable. You know, people who have been abused, oh my goodness, they're standing up, they're speaking up. But it's the chain of events, I think, for me as a woman that has shocked me in her life. I don't know just how it affected you.
11: I mean, gosh, there were so many ways it affected me. I mean, I was very concerned. Virginia was easy to love, and I was very concerned from a very early point in our relationship that I didn't want the process of us writing the book, as much as she wanted to write it, to further traumatize her, you know, and the repeating and repeating and repeating of the stories. She writes about that in the book, where it really takes a toll. And in some ways, these survivors, that's the only thing they can think of to do to keep the pressure on, is to keep basically opening up their worst, you know, experiences and repeat them. But that takes a toll every time they do it. And so we had to kind of find our way as a collaborative team. You know, I tried to always let her know what we were going to be talking about in advance so she could be ready, so she could say, I'm not really up for that today. And sometimes that's, she would say that. We really started, I wanted to understand how she's such a remarkably resilient person, despite how much she had endured. And I knew there were things in her childhood that had to be the answer to why she was that kind of a person. So we really, we didn't start with the abuse when we started talking. She was so used to serving up those stories because that she was always asked to do it on demand, that I had to kind of go, we're not starting there. You know, we're going to get to know each other. We're going to need to develop trust between each other. So we really started in the few happy years of her childhood, where you see her as a sort of rambunctious tomboy, loved animals, climbed trees, and sort of became the person that could take on all of this stuff.
12: You know, I remember when she had a horse and her horse was given away as a punishment.
11: Alice.
12: And her love of animals and the cruelty that was meted out to her, not only by her father, but by her mother. And one of the things that jarred with me, it doesn't sit well, is how she constantly tried to repair and improve that relationship.
11: Yeah, I mean, this gets to your earlier question with things I learned. One of the things I learned is that is really not uncommon for children, you know, grown-up children who were sexually abused when they were young. You know, there's so much pressure put on that child to keep the secret and basically to keep the family together by not saying, by not telling. And that driving force was alive in Virginia when she became an adult and when she became a mother. She knew exactly what her father had done to her, but she also could remember the good things about him. And it made her sad that her kids wouldn't know those good things. And so there was this conflict within her that is really hard to read. And as the person who worked with her, it was kind of hard to understand at first. Like, why would you want to make up with this guy?
12: And to write it reasonably.
11: Yeah.
12: With reason. Do you know what I mean?
11: But I came to really understand it, which is, you're the young child who's been hurt. You're grown up now, but you want to fix it. And if you can fix it, that would be, you know, of course, that's what we all want. We all want to fix all the hurts of our young lives or the things we wish were done differently. So that was what that was about. And also particularly, it wasn't just that she was Tenacious Virginia, which she was. It was that I think this is something that happens to all young victims, is that they feel the pressure that it's on them to fix it.
12: Like you said, you've ghostwritten other books and, you know, with very influential, high-profile people. What we discover about this world of Epstein and Ghislaine Maxwell is something very frightening that exists that you kind of think, does it?
11: Yeah.
12: And
11: it does.
12: Did you, I mean, did it, how much did it surprise you how much power was there and how it was used? And with impunity, with no feeling of responsibility or regret, shame, anything.
11: Well, I think the way that works is that you look at the person you're abusing as less than you. You know, like any horrible abuse, that person isn't a person. They are there to meet your needs. And because you are higher and better, and the word that's being used a lot now is more elite, and generally there's a lot of class issues going on here, that you're not hurting a person, you're hurting somebody who doesn't matter. And I think I kind of understood that idea when I started working with Virginia, but because of what's happened since, you know, the Epstein Files Transparency Act, these documents coming out that even ones that don't show explicit wrongdoing, you read the way these people speak to each other, the way they talk about women, the way they talk about meeting their own needs at the expense of other people. And it's pretty casual. This is just the way of it for us. And
12: it's like going to the supermarket for them.
11: Yeah.
12: Picking up, oh, what cereal do I want today?
11: Completely. And so the window into that, which has been enabled not just by Virginia's book and her memories of how she watched them interact, but now through so many more public documents and things that have come out since, in part because of Virginia's book and also the activism of other survivor sisters, that picture of how elites, for lack of a better term, feel they are entitled to do anything they wish and not face the consequences that you or I would face. That is a pretty pervasive way of looking at the world at certain echelons of society. And I think we've gotten a really bracing look at that in these last months since Virginia's book came out.
12: One of the things, and there were very few that made me feel uplifted about her life, understandably.
11: Yeah.
12: But one of the things was that she could witness certain incidences of people being brought to justice, more people feeling empowered to speak out, the Me Too movement, for example, but people being held to account for their behaviour and it not being pushed aside, swept under the carpet, or thought of as they're too difficult to go after.
11: She did. She saw the beginnings of that, in part because she had these amazing lawyers. One in particular, Sigrid McCauley, came up with this idea that maybe we can't get them on their sexual abuse of you because statutes of limitations have run out. But if they call you a liar when you say it happened, we can get them on that. And that was a sort of masterstroke. And that's how they sued Ghislaine Maxwell in civil court for defamation, for calling her a liar when she was not a liar, and won a settlement. So little by little, there were these creative ways to try to get people held to account. But let's remember, in the United States, not a single man that Virginia or any of the other survivor sisters were trafficked to has been prosecuted, let alone, we think, investigated. There's no evidence that they've even been questioned. So these women have come forward and named the names of men that they were given to, and those men have not been interviewed far as we can. I mean, it's kind of mind-boggling. You know, if you were accused of, not everybody understands what trafficking is, you can be trafficked as an adult. Trafficking is being coerced into a sexual situation that you do not want to be in. And there are a lot of different definitions to it. So a lot of women have come forward and said, this happened to me, and here's who I was given to, here's who I was trafficked to. And those men are culpable. That is a crime to have sex with somebody who's being trafficked, no matter how old they are. And they have not been held to account. That's just not the way justice is supposed to work. If you're accused of something, you shouldn't immediately be prosecuted. It has to be proven. Obviously, you're innocent until proven guilty, but you should be questioned. So, I mean, it's been the acting attorney general in the United States, Todd Blanche, who's up for confirmation in the next 2 weeks, has a former Trump personal lawyer, has basically said, nothing to see here. We're done. The Epstein files have taken up enough of our time.
12: Hearing what you say there, what do you think people will learn and how will they be bolstered by this book? Because we have spoken in this country about the conviction rate for rape, for example, being abysmally low. And it is very difficult to encourage or to assure people who have been sexually assaulted that they will be listened to. This book does give a little bit of hope.
11: Yeah, you know, I think you can read it two ways. On the one hand, you can hear what I just said and go, okay, these women have come forward in droves. They've been brave. They've named names. They've talked to the FBI and still nothing's done. So that just could be depressing. The optimism that I find and that I hope people take out of this book is, and I've said it again and again, is I hope people understand that they should never underestimate the power of their own individual outrage. Do you want to live in a society that allows wealthy men, mostly some women, to rape underage children? Do you want to live in a world like that? If you don't, you can speak up. And how do we have the proof of that that can matter? Virginia. Virginia is a young woman who never graduated from high school in the United States. She had no material wealth. And at one point, after she has her third child, who happens to be female, she decides, I don't want to live in a world like this. I don't want to raise my children in a world like this. And I'm going to make the world better. She had no reason to believe that she could do that. She didn't have power behind her at that point, or resources. But she decided, and she started speaking up. And I think there is no question, while there is a lot of credit to go around for the progress that's been made, that Virginia, she inspired a lot of these other survivor sisters to come forward. She started a movement. And if she can do that, we all need to be doing it. And we should be inspired by that. You know, what kind of world do you want to live in? Decide. And then start doing something about it. Don't sit on your hands. Or in the United States, don't go like, well, what can I do? You know, all these, you know, the Trump administration is corrupt or whatever people are saying. That's a cop-out. Step up, speak out, make your world, whether it's your local community, the world you want it to be, and be loud about it. And I think I do find that inspiring.
12: Amy Wallace, I'm very glad I've read the book. It wasn't easy, but it got easier and more hopeful. And I think you've articulated that really, really, really well. No. Thank you so much.
11: Thank you for the work you've put in. Of course. It's my pleasure.
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3: 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I'm Saroja Coelho. CBC News is next.

0: Good morning, Northern Ontario. Welcome to this Friday. It is the 24th of July, 2026. I'm Marcus Schwabe in our studios of the CBC in downtown Sudbury. Morning North is coming your way on the radio the next 2.5 hours. Roger Conobo is across from me right now behind the console. Morning, Roger.
1: Good morning, Marcus, and happy Friday. Want to send a shout out to all the people who will be using drive-thrus this morning. It's National Drive-Thru Day, and of course that recognizes the convenience of fast food lanes, coffee shops, and roadside eateries that have them. Most of us spend some time in line at the drive-thru at some point in our life, and there's no denying that it's, you know, nice not to have to get out of your car to get stuff.
0: It's true,
1: but some people will frown upon that, saying you're burning fuel, you're not getting anywhere, and that's not good for the environment. But either way, I don't think drive-thrus are going anywhere anytime soon.
0: Absolutely not. I think they're making money, a lot of money for those restaurants. Well, there's drive-through pharmacies, drive-through banking, all sorts of drive-throughs.
1: Yeah, it's not just donuts.
0: Drive-throughs. One of the topics in Step Right Up, our little quiz show between 7:30 and 8 this morning. So if you want to win some CBC prizes, you'll have to join our radio carnival between 7:30 and 8. Coming up on the program today, an event that organizers are calling Bigot Fest. It's supposedly getting underway in the North Bay area. It's promoted by Canada's largest white nationalist group, and it's drawing condemnation from the city's mayor and others. We'll have more on that story this morning. We'll talk about crime across the country. Stats Canada has some new data. A new Indigenous-led treatment center in Blind River will start welcoming clients next week. Staff say the facility couldn't have been possible without the vision of elders, past and present. More on that this morning. And we're going to talk about some of the weekend festivals happening here in northeastern Ontario, and there are a plenty. We've got some clearing for much of the north today. I'll talk about the weather after the news. World Reporters first at 6 o'clock.
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5: This is World Report. Good morning, I'm John Northcott. It's considered to be a major milestone in Canada-U.S. trade. Today, officials will attend a ceremony to celebrate the upcoming opening of the Gordie Howe International Bridge. But it comes at a time when trade relations between the two nations are strained. Canada is facing new U.S. tariffs, all of which means today's celebration of what should represent a stronger bond between the two nations won't be a joint celebration. The CBC's Nisha Patel has more.
6: When there's lots of excitement on both sides of the border.
7: Windsor Mayor Drew Dilkin says it's been a long time coming. The Gordie Howe Bridge that will connect his Ontario city to Detroit, Michigan, is about to open after more than 7 years of construction that cost $6.4 billion. Canadian officials will celebrate the occasion today, though escalating trade tensions prompted them to back out of a joint ribbon cutting with Americans.
6: We're caught in this dramatic event with President Trump, but this bridge is going to serve the needs of our two countries for many, many generations to come.
7: The project has been plagued by opposition from the billionaire owners of the competing Ambassador Bridge, as well as demands by Donald Trump to renegotiate the original deal. Canada, which funded the bridge alone, has now inked a separate agreement to share with the U.S. net revenues from tolls after operating costs for the first 15 years. President of the Canadian Trucking Alliance, Stephen Laskowski, says it's worth it.
8: It's a beacon for investment. It's a beacon for more efficiency.
7: Billions of dollars in goods pass back and forth over the Ontario-Michigan border every year. The new crossing opens to commercial traffic on Monday and will cut wait times for truckers, saving businesses time and money.
8: You're reducing your cost, you're becoming more productive, which allows you to reinvest into your fleets.
7: A much-needed boost for Canadian companies as they navigate an uncertain economy. Nisha Patel, CBC News, Toronto.
5: Officials around the world are reacting to U.S. President Donald Trump's latest round of tariffs. They went into effect at midnight, and they're based on the Trump administration's claim that its economic partners have failed to tackle forced labor. The move comes just months after the U.S. Supreme Court ruled that previous tariffs imposed under emergency powers were illegal. Crystal Comansing has more on what this means for the U.K. and the European Union.
9: Sorry, but you can't say that for European Union.
10: Kaya Kallas, the EU's foreign policy chief, scoffed, noting basic European working conditions versus Americans.
9: We have paid vacations. We have very good conditions, labor conditions for our employees. So it's not really grounded.
10: Grounded or not, replacement tariffs ranging from 10 to 12.5% have been imposed by U.S. President Donald Trump. The new rationale could be more legally robust as it puts the onus on the export country to prove it's protecting laborers or the higher rate applies.
11: These were tariffs in search of an authority.
10: So William Bain is with the British Chambers of Commerce. As the old tariff expired as of today and the new set ushered in, Bain says the UK's special deal appears to have vanished.
11: The detail of what the president announced is that the EU gets a 10% all-inclusive deal, whereas the UK has got 10% plus existing duties.
10: The EU previously had 15% inclusively. Bain says the UK must start new talks immediately to, at a minimum, reinstate the old deal. There is, however, one bright spot.
12: From today, there are no tariffs on Scotch whisky going to the United States.
10: John Sweeney, First Minister of Scotland, says he's been pushing for the zero tariff. He credits the direct intervention of King Charles for the substantial benefit to the multi-billion dollar industry. Crystal Gamansing, CBC News, London.
5: The governments of Canada and Ecuador are signing a free trade deal in Ottawa today. The spokesperson for the International Trade Minister says the signing ceremony is taking place, but there are no public events scheduled. Several Canadian organizations have pushed back against free trade talks with Ecuador and warned that a deal will threaten the environment and worsen a human rights crisis. The deal will see Ecuador effectively remove tariffs from all Canadian imports. Government ministers in India say they'll meet with the leaders of a massive student protest today. The meeting comes after an educator, Somnam Wangchuk, ended his 26-day hunger strike.
13: Vibhinn rajnitik dalon ke lagbhag 65 sansadon ne
5: Wangchuk agreed to end his fast after the ruling party assured him that the concerns of the protesting students will be addressed in parliament. The protests were triggered after a medical entrance exam paper leaked. Roughly 2 million students were forced to retake the exam. Abhijit Dipka is one of the student leaders of the movement. He insists that despite the talks, India's education minister must go.
14: So there is only one solution to this. Dharmendra Pradhan must resign.
5: The two sides held a preliminary round of talks on Monday. The government has agreed to consider the demands from protesters for education reform. Dipka says in the meantime, the protests will continue. Oil prices back up, driven by the growing conflict in the Middle East. Brent crude hit $100 U.S. a barrel yesterday, all of which has an industry projecting significant profits. But as David Thurton reports, environmental groups are raising questions about Ottawa's ongoing support and subsidies.
15: In particular, we're seeing a very worrying pattern with this government.
16: Nicole Dusick is with the Institute for Sustainable Development. She says she's been watching as the current government rolls back another climate policy. She says the government is giving companies money through the carbon capture tax credit to help them pump out hard-to-reach oil.
15: In our view, this is clearly a subsidy and a subsidy that should be phased out.
16: In 2023, the Trudeau government vowed to end what it called inefficient fossil fuel subsidies. One group has been keeping tabs on how much money still flows from government coffers to the oil and gas companies. Environmental Defense's Julia Levin estimates $10 billion were spent last year. Halfway through 2026, she says that figure stands at $4 billion.
17: The government continues to put a huge amount of public money, of our money, into projects that are fueling the climate crisis.
16: In a statement, a spokesperson for Canada's finance minister suggests the current government remains committed to phasing out inefficient fossil fuel subsidies, noting Canada is the lone country in the world to release a rigorous analytical guide. The statement did not address ongoing public funding allocated to major energy firms, which have posted strong profits. David Thornton, CBC News, Ottawa.
1: Firefighters rushed to put out the flames of a wildfire burning just west of Spain's capital, Madrid. The government has now declared a state of emergency. More than 10,000 people have been forced to leave as fires burn through several villages in the country's central region. Wildfires also burning through parts of France and Italy. France has ordered the total evacuation of the Cap Ferrat Peninsula, a major tourist destination. Paris also seeking emergency assistance from the European Union. Today marks 1 month since twin earthquakes rocked Venezuela. The tremors left tens of thousands of people dead, injured, or missing. Hundreds of homes and buildings were destroyed. And as Jorge Barrera reports, Venezuela now faces the task of rebuilding its infrastructure and its democracy at the same time.
18: It's a miracle we are alive, says Ingrid Ochoa, showing the wrecked and warped interior of her apartment in a four-story building in the coastal state of La Guaira, Venezuela, where she lived with her husband, son, brother, and niece. She says they now sleep in a tent along a street and doesn't know what her future holds. The trajectory of Venezuela's future has twice been dramatically altered in 6 months. First, with the U.S. operation to snatch former President Nicolas Maduro, and now by the earthquake, says Luis Angarita, political scientist with Venezuela's Central University. The country needs to physically rebuild from a calamity that caused over $19 billion U.S. dollars in damage and reconstruct its democracy at the same time, he says. That's the outstanding task, he says, to give citizens the ability to not only deal with this situation, but also build the country's future prosperity.
19: The U.S. has essentially assumed the status of the imperial power with a protectorate.
18: Former U.S. Ambassador Charles Shapiro says the U.S. will try to shape Venezuela's future.
19: And Venezuela needs to be reconstructed. And if there's a country that needs nation building, I find it unlikely that anybody else is going to get involved in Venezuela except the United States.
18: But for Venezuelans like Ingrid Ochoa,
20: sobreviviendo.
18: Life right now is about survival. Jorge Barrera, CBC News, Mexico City.
1: And that is the latest national and international news from World Report. 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I'm John Northcott. 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
0: Good morning. I'm RK Schwabe. This is Morning North. We're expecting some sunshine today around the northeast. Still some smoke possible for parts of the region. Hearst, Kapuskasing, Timmins, Cochrane, Iroquois Falls. I'll have details shortly. And as smoke becomes more common this summer, there will be health impacts. We're going to talk to a health professional this morning in just a couple of minutes who will tell us why she wants the province to treat forest fires and climate change as a public health issue that needs urgent attention. Jessica Pope is here from our Sudbury newsroom with a look ahead to our 6:30 news. Good morning, Jess.
21: Good morning, Marcus. Thank you. Coming up in the news, a controversial event is expected to get underway somewhere in the North Bay area today. Bigot Fest is being promoted by members and associates of Canada's largest white nationalist group, Second Sons, and it is drawing criticism from North Bay's mayor and a national Jewish organization. Faith Greco brings us that story this morning. And the ribbon has been cut on a new drug treatment facility in Blind River. This as the opioid crisis grinds on in our region and across the country. I'll be back with the news at 6:30.
0: Not a lot of action on the radar for northeastern Ontario right now. There is a little bit of a system just to the north of Wawa, a little wet weather system just over White River. It is pushing inland. So the Environment Canada is saying some cloud first thing this morning, even the chance of a morning shower, especially around Lake Superior. And there is that local smoke this morning for Hearst, Kapuskasing, Timmins, Cochrane, and Iroquois Falls. That's also a possibility. But skies are forecast to clear today. So you should get some sunshine with temperatures in the mid-20s, 23 to 27 degrees. Overnight lows in the teens, 18 down to 13. Then tomorrow looks like it'll be a little more unsettled, especially for western areas. Showers in the forecast around Lake Superior and for Hearst, Kapuskasing, Timmins, Cochrane, Iroquois Falls, and the James Bay Coast. All expecting showers tomorrow. It'll definitely be cooler. Temperatures dropping to around 13 along James Bay, Timmins, and the Sioux. High up about 22 degrees. The rest of us, though, Sudbury, North Bay, Temiskaming region, should get sunshine, mix of sun and cloud, but increasing cloud and a slight chance of showers later in the day. Temperatures should be in the mid-20s here in Sudbury on Saturday. The forecast high for today, in fact, is 26 degrees, and tomorrow's high, 25 degrees. Let's go through some temperatures at this hour. Wawa, 13 degrees. Chapleau, Sault Ste. Marie, Gore Bay, North Bay, all at 15. Those are the warm spots in the north. Earlton, Timmins, Kapuskasing, Hearst, 14 degrees. Kirkland Lake and Attawapiskat, the cool spots, both at 11. Down in Toronto, sunny skies, 13. If you're heading to Ottawa this weekend, partly cloudy right now, also 13 degrees. Here in Sudbury, we're at 14 degrees. And again, we're expecting a high today of 26. And that brings our time to 13 past 6. Well, the wildfires in northwestern Ontario have affected millions of people in the province and beyond. Nearly 3,000 people have faced evacuations. Some have had their homes and communities destroyed. Smoke from the fires has spread across the province and into the U.S. Several hospitals have reported spikes in emergency room visits. Our next guest recently wrote an op-ed in the Toronto Star arguing that wildfires should be seen as a public health issue and that climate change is a major cause. Sue LeBeau is president of the Registered Nurses Association of Ontario, and we reached her here in Northern Ontario in Crystal Falls, part of West Nipissing. Good morning.
3: Good morning.
0: So before we talk about your op-ed, you faced a couple of evacuations when you were working at a hospital in the Northwest in Red Lake. Tell me about that.
3: Well, that was quite an experience. I had always imagined that wildfires happened somewhere else, and here we were caught in those. And in the first one, it was a very quick-moving fire. I got caught on the wrong side of it, actually, so I had to help from a distance. We had only a few hours to evacuate the hospital and the community. And, you know, it was a shock and something unexpected to have happen. And the next summer was a slower moving, longer term, lasted several weeks. And we made the decision to evacuate because of the impact on the community, because of the serious threat, and because of the serious air quality issues as well. And so for that fire, we made the decision that it was the right thing to relocate patients.
0: And how far did they have to go?
3: 3 to 6 hours away. Those were the nearest hospitals, 2, 3, and 6 hours away.
0: Let's talk about this summer. What have you heard about healthcare workers and hospitals in the Northwest with all the fires burning there?
3: The same concerns again in terms of, you know, wildfires cause smoke, which worsens conditions like lung conditions, asthma, heart disease. So we do see spikes in emergency visits in patients that are having symptoms. And I'm sure the communities that are affected are feeling stressed. They're feeling worried about their patients. They're feeling worried about their own families as well.
0: We've had stories, though, about air purification, that sort of thing. Stay indoors when the smoke gets bad. Aren't hospitals equipped to deal with this sort of thing?
3: They are to a degree. But when it's raining ash and when you can't see across the street because of the smoke, it's not enough.
0: Yeah, nothing would work at that point, right? How might you and other healthcare workers see the fire season differently than other people, do you think?
3: Well, we see the impact not just on housing and the natural environment, but on the physical health as well, not just during the fire, but what happens in the years after the fire. We know that that increases lung disease in the long term. It increases the risk of cancer, et cetera. So we really need to think about it in the long term. And, Indigenous peoples talk about thinking about seven generations ahead. And I think that's a teaching that needs to be heeded here.
0: Well, tell me about the op-ed you wrote in the Toronto Star. Why did you write it?
3: We felt that it was important to call attention while the symptoms are happening or while wildfires are on people's minds, because it's something that's easy to forget once that wildfire season is over. And yet we need to be thinking in terms of prevention rather than just treating the symptom of the wildfire. Wildfires are things that'll happen, but they've been bigger, they've been more often, they've been more destructive, and they're a symptom of climate change. And climate change is something we can do something about, but we have to act soon.
0: So what's your message? What should be done, do you think? What should the priority be?
3: Well, prioritize prevention, prioritize making sure that we're prepared, but at the same time that we're doing things to reduce fire, prevent fire. Renewable energy can lead to economic benefits if the investments are made strategically. There is opportunity for that, so there can be long-term economic benefit from that. And I think we need to consider that and make that a priority.
0: Yeah, you wrote that climate change needs to be treated as a public health emergency. What do you mean?
3: Well, it is. When we think of, the biggest stories that we hear are often related to climate change, things like flash floods, severe storms, wildfires. I mean, there's nothing more destructive than, if you're dealing with these things. That creates public health emergencies, that creates a health hazard for people.
0: What are you most worried about if our approach doesn't change?
3: I am worried that we'll be having this conversation again next summer and beyond.
0: So ideally, what would you like to see happen? Like if you had that magic wand, what would change in the next week or month or year?
3: I would like to see climate change being made a priority in terms of investment, in terms of taking preventive measures, whether it's, creating barriers for a fire or whether it is investing in energies that are not so fossil fuel dependent. I think those things would be very important.
0: All right. Sue, hope you have a great weekend. Appreciate you joining us this morning. Thanks so much.
3: Thank you, Marcus.
0: That's Sue Lebeau, president of the Registered Nurses Association of Ontario. She's also head of the Ontario Health Team for Sudbury, Espanola, Manitoulin, and Elliott Lake. The CBC did reach out to the provincial government regarding this story and has not yet heard a response. The time on Morning North is 20 past 6.
4: Hello there, I'm Craig Norris. I hope your week is going well. I'm stopping in with a look at what's coming up this Saturday on In the Key of C, your music-fueled journey around Ontario. And music it will be. The whole show is packed with tunes. You'll hear songs from Shebad, The Honest Guy, Basha Bulat, Katie George. That's just to name a few. And I'll highlight some music festivals that are happening in Ontario over the next couple of weeks with tunes from Angelica Appelman, The Deers, Sidney Riley, and yes, even more, including Dwayne Gretzky with their take on a classic ABBA tune. This is SOS.

0: Dwayne Gretzky with their cover of ABBA's SOS. And it'll be featured along with a lot of other music, as Craig mentioned, on In the Key of C. Craig Norris is your host Saturday afternoons right after the news at 3 o'clock here on CBC Radio 1. It's coming up to 24 past 6 on this Friday morning. We've got sports for you next from the CBC's John Hancock. Morning, John.
1: Good morning.
0: We're going to talk about the Blue Jays winning a game for a change. A pretty good game yesterday.
1: Yeah, they managed to salvage the finale of that four-game series at Rogers Center against the AL East leading Tampa Bay Rays. 3-1 the final. Shane Bieber threw a season-high 7 innings and won his second straight start.
2: I think we're all fighting each and every day. I think there's definitely some struggles and some frustrations, and this game will test you, no doubt, especially... You know, we know what this group is capable of, and so there's a lot of frustration, and all we can do is focus on what's in front of us and play each game like it's our last, and go out there and win ball games and let the chips fall where they may.
1: Vladimir Guerrero Jr. had a couple of hits, drove in a run. Toronto 6.5 back in the wild card race, and they got a tough series coming up. They open a 3-game series at Fenway against the Red Sox tonight. Boston's won 15 of 16. Treya Savage will get the start in game one.
0: Watched a bit of the Saskatchewan Rough Riders last night. Didn't stay up for the whole game, but it was close, like 7-7, and then it was 14-14. I don't know what happened in the end, but you're here to fill us in.
1: Yeah, the Edmonton Elks beat the host Riders on Vincent Blanchard's 57-yard field goal on the final play of the game.
0: Woo!
1: Elks winning 36-34. Edmonton's off to their best start since 2017. They're 6-1. They were 7-0 back in 2017. So they're in first place. Saskatchewan second in the West at 4-2. It was an emotional night for the host team. The game was played just 5 days after a two-vehicle accident that claimed the lives of Riders linebacker and captain Jaden Dalk and 22-year-old Bhishma Rajagiru. That accident happened about 30K north of Regina. Both victims were honored with tributes and a moment of silence before the opening kickoff. Mm. Calgary's in Winnipeg tonight.
0: Commonwealth Games underway in Glasgow. What's gone on so far?
1: And televised on CBC, by the way. Wheelchair basketball player Katie Dandeneau of Canada was Canada's flag bearer. And lawn bowler Ryan Bester, appearing in his 7th Commonwealth Games, carried the country's ceremonial baton.
3: It's a huge honor. Putting the maple leaf, you know, on the back is always good, and to carry the first King's baton. Just seeing all the people behind us from all the different countries. You don't get this anywhere else, so it's very special, and yeah, it warms up the heart.
1: Tournament play, or at least competition, actually started in lawn bowling yesterday. Today, medals will be awarded in gymnastics, para weightlifting, swimming, and para swimming. Cameron Rogers of Richmond on representing Canada in the hammer throw.
4: It just means the world to me. Like, I remember when I made my first national team in 2016, so like 10 years ago, and how many times I've had the privilege of being able to wear the maple leaf on my chest and to be able to represent Canada. It truly is the greatest honor, and so to be able to do it again and to be shooting for that podium is really exciting, and especially I've never been to Glasgow, so it's going to be an adventure. It's going to be so much fun, and as always, I just can't wait.
1: For the latest live streams, video, results, and news, visit CBC Sports Commonwealth Games website.
0: You got any other sports for us?
1: Yeah, Canada's Women's Volleyball Nations League run came to an end. They lost in 4 sets to a higher-ranked team, Turkey, in the quarterfinals. First time that Canada's women's team got that far in VNL competition. Canada now gets ready for the Norseca Women's Volleyball Championship next month in Santo Domingo. Women's Northern Super League Soccer, AFC Toronto, shut out Montreal Roses 2-0, moving Toronto into third place behind Montreal. Halifax Tides play at Vancouver on Saturday. In golf, Ben Coles eagled the final hole for a 9-under 62 and a 2-shot lead after the opening round of the PGA 3M Open.

0: conversation with a criminology professor about crime in Canada. New numbers from Statistics Canada shows that crime was down last year for the second year in a row. We'll break things down for you in about 15 minutes from now. Also in the next half hour, Rachel Ho will join us, and we're going to look at one of Canada's great cinematic contributions, the IMAX format.
1: This is the first film to be shot entirely with IMAX film cameras, using new IMAX camera technology. Each film frame has 15 perforations, runs horizontally through the projector, making it the largest format available. Every frame was shot in IMAX, and when you're in the theater, you'll feel the full impact of how it was shot. So you'll be on the Odyssey with all of us.
0: That's actor Matt Damon speaking about the wonders of IMAX, that 70mm film for his latest film, The Odyssey. Rachel will talk about IMAX and if it's worth the cost of admission. Of course, we do have an IMAX theater here in Northern Ontario in Sudbury. And in addition to the science films that you can watch, next month in August, the Science North is hosting Nolan Nights, consecutive Saturdays featuring Christopher Nolan films, Inception, Interstellar, and Tenet. So that's happening in August at Science North in Sudbury. The time right now on Morning North is 6:30.
2: This is CBC News. From our studio in Sudbury, good morning. I'm Jessica Pope. A controversial event is expected to get underway somewhere in the North Bay area today. It is being promoted by members and associates of Canada's largest white nationalist group, Second Sons, and it's drawing criticism from North Bay's mayor and a national Jewish organization. CBC reporter Faith Greco has more.
3: The three-day event dubbed Bigot Fest is being advertised as a fun time for the whole family, with camping, a pig roast, children's games, and a vendor market. But Richard Robertson with B'nai B'rith Canada says it's really about normalizing racist and anti-Semitic beliefs in public.
4: This is organizers trying to bring together those who have hateful and racist views to advance their ideology.
3: North Bay Mayor Peter Chirico says the city has not confirmed whether the event is actually taking place or where. But he says if Bigot Fest is happening, it will not be on municipal property, and that any activity intended to promote racism, hate, or discrimination has no place in North Bay. North Bay police are also aware of Bigot Fest and say they're committed to protecting the right to lawful expression, and that there's a distinction between saying something offensive and committing a hate crime. Robertson says people involved with white nationalist groups like Second Sons walk a thin line between free speech and criminal behavior.
4: Just because something might be awful but lawful doesn't mean that it's any less dangerous or that it should be ignored.
3: CBC News contacted members of Second Sons asking about the purpose of Bigot Fest and what they think of the criticism. The response did not answer those questions. Faith Greco, CBC News, Sudbury.
2: Calls continue for the provincial government to finish four-laning a 68-kilometre stretch of highway south of Sudbury. It's a section of Highway 69 that remains two-lane. More than six people have died in crashes on that stretch this year alone. Four-laning the highway has been in the works, with starts and stops, for more than 30 years. Now, two NDP MPPs in Greater Sudbury have launched a campaign to put pressure on the province to finish the job. It's called Four Lanes, Zero Excuses. Dori Poirier was at the campaign launch yesterday. She and her husband, Don, lost their 28-year-old grandson, Cody, in a crash on that two-lane stretch of 69 on June the 5th.
5: This has gone on long enough. They've had ample opportunity to do something. And losing our grandson has been the hardest thing for us. And it's time something gets done.
2: In previous statements, the province has said the project is, quote, moving through engineering approvals and consultation right now, and they remain actively engaged with First Nations and others to get this work done as quickly as possible. According to the NDP, there has been no money earmarked for Highway 69 in the provincial budget since 2018. There are no new wildland fires confirmed in the Northeast this morning, and the province reports that while there are still 139 burning in the Northwest, there has been, quote, minimal fire activity in recent days, though that could change. The healthcare

0: system is not often thought of as part of the response to wildfires, but the Registered Nurses Association of Ontario says its members are truly on the front line. President Susan Lebeau says they are dealing with emergency rooms more crowded with people suffering from asthma, heart issues, as well as anxiety. A few years ago, she was working at the hospital in the northwestern Ontario town of Red Lake when it was evacuated because of forest fire smoke.
1: Your life is disrupted. You may have some nurses that have to evacuate and some that stay. And so those that evacuate feel the guilt of leaving their colleagues behind. And those that stay feel the burden of being the ones who are there for the community.
0: Lebeau, who lives in the West Nipissing community of Crystal Falls, wants to see the province spend more on fighting climate change. She says that is vital to protecting the health of people across Ontario. The ribbon has been cut on a new drug treatment facility in Blind River that officially opens next week. The Benbow Opka Treatment Centre is focused on Indigenous-led healing. The 16-bed facility will take in people from the 7 First Nations along the North Shore and beyond. Peyton Pitawanakwet Omanika chairs the board of directors. She says this would not have been possible without guidance from elders past and present.
2: When you come in here, you just feel instantly the good energy within these walls, knowing that this space, you know, was a dream of many of our elders. We have a lot of elders over their lifetime who've committed to helping our people heal.
0: Roughly 20 employees have been hired to work directly with clients at Benbow Opka, and elders will also be brought in each week to help people with the healing process. And that is the CBC News to this hour. Thank you for listening. I'm Jessica Pope, and Marcus is outside with the forecast for Friday.
3: And looking pretty bright. Skies will clear. It's already mostly clear in Sudbury. It's just some high cloud. Any plans for the weekend, Jess?
0: I do have some plans. Our goddaughter, Sadie, has turned 16, if you can believe that. Marcus, I think I was working with you when she was born, by gosh. So for her sweet 16, her mom and I are taking she and a friend to a concert out of town, and nice. I think it's going to be wonderful.
3: Oh, yeah, that's a nice little a road trip for you this weekend.
0: Yeah, for sure.
3: Now, Roger, what about you? Any plans for the weekend at all?
4: Yeah, nothing major. Maybe some yard work, mow the lawn,
3: the
4: usual stuff.
3: Yeah, I was looking at the grass yesterday thinking I gotta get to that as well. And spend time with family this weekend. Holidays coming up in a couple of weeks. Looking forward to that. But for today, if you're going to be out and about, you should see clearing skies. Now, there is a little bit of a wet weather system over Lake Superior that is pushing inland. So there's a chance of a morning shower and some cloud, especially around Lake Superior. But otherwise, we should see some clearing skies with a mix of sun and cloud at the very least. There may be some smoke for Hearst, Kapuskasing, Timmins, Cochrane, and Iroquois Falls. It is mentioned in the forecast for this morning. Some local smoke is possible. Temperatures today should be in the mid-20s, 23 to 27 degrees across northeastern Ontario. Overnight lows in the mid-teens. And then for tomorrow, a little more unsettled, some showers, even overnight around Lake Superior, up through Hearst, Kapuskasing, Timmins, Cochrane, Iroquois Falls, and the James Bay Coast, expecting some showers tomorrow. It will be cooler with temperatures dropping to 13 along James Bay. Timmins and Sault Ste. Marie expecting a high of 22 degrees tomorrow, so a little cooler than today. The rest of us, Sudbury, North Bay, Temiskaming Shores, should see a mix of sun and cloud, but through the day there will be increasing cloud and the chance of showers later in the day with temperatures in the mid-20s, around 25 degrees. Right now, Wawa is 13 degrees. Chapleau, Sault Ste. Marie, Gore Bay, North Bay, they are the warm spots, all at 15 degrees this hour. Earlton, Timmins, Kapuskasing, and Hearst not far behind at 14. Kirkland Lake is 11, so is Attawapiskat. Partly cloudy, 11 degrees. Down in Toronto, sunny skies, 13 this morning. It's warmer here in Sudbury. We're mainly clear at 14 degrees, and the forecast high for Sudbury today is 26. It is 22 before 7. We've got the Business Digest next from the CBC's Megan Reed.
5: Good morning. Brent crude, the international benchmark, went up 6% yesterday, surpassing the $100 US a barrel mark in early trading. West Texas Intermediate, the North American benchmark, closed at around $92 U.S. a barrel after investors were rattled by repeated threats to oil shipments in the Red Sea by Houthi rebels, marking the first ship attacks beyond the Strait of Hormuz since the start of the war in Iran. Martin Peltier, a portfolio manager at Trivest Wealth Council in Calgary, says that the bump in oil is a double-edged sword for Canadians.
6: These commodities are priced in U.S. dollars. So if you have a $100 oil price, it's in U.S. dollars, and if U.S. dollars up 10% against your currency, then it's that much more expensive. And that's something that I think we really need to keep a closer eye on. For Canada, the benefit is that, you know, oil companies get paid in U.S. dollars, so that's a natural hedge for their financials and their overall well-being. However, for Canadians, a lower Canadian dollar is not a good scenario because now all of a sudden our food costs and their things go higher.
5: North American stock markets also had a bit of a rough ride in the last session, with the TSX, the Dow, the S&P 500, and the NASDAQ all closing in negative territory. Speaking of negative, Alphabet had a no-good, very bad Thursday. In addition to seeing its share price fall more than 6%, the search giant got its hand slapped hard. It was fined $1.4 billion Canadian for flouting European Union rules aimed at reining in the reach of big tech after it was found to be favoring its own apps and services ahead of rivals. It's the first major action against Alphabet under the EU's Digital Markets Act. The commission says Google, quote, broke digital and antitrust regulations by using its search engine to push customers towards its own services, unquote. Alphabet now has 60 days to change things up or challenge the decision by taking the commission to court. And finally, keeping with tech, the Lite flip phone just launched, joining a growing field of so-called dumb devices. For $300, it acts as a traditional phone, can send and receive text messages, has GPS, an alarm clock, and a calendar. In addition, it's sold at a fraction of the price of a smartphone. For those not familiar, dumb phones are seen as the antithesis of smart devices, the major attraction being it can't connect to the internet, cutting screen time and increasing security. We're talking no apps, no doom scrolling, no notifications, and no more hours wasted looking at your phone instead of living your life. Shruti Shekhar is the editor-in-chief of Android Central, an online tech publication.
7: It's 100% a better way for teenagers to still feel connected and still have that option of like talking on the phone with their friends and texting their friends, but also staying connected with their parents. But it is so much safer because they're less influenced, they're less doom scrolling, there's less screen time. It's just way better, but I think it's not limited to teenagers. I mean, like, I know a lot of adults that are like, I want to go back to the days where I didn't have a smartphone.
5: I remember those days. Shruti believes the concept of digital detoxing coupled with increased privacy is going to push dumb phones to the next level. For CBC Radio, I'm Megan Reed.
3: Roger, we remember when we did not have smartphones.
4: Yeah, our phones were actually dumber than dumb. They had a dial and
3: and a cord.
4: Yes,
3: and you had to dial. I saw online somewhere where they had an old phone and they gave this couple of teenagers like 10 minutes to figure out how to dial a certain number.
4: Yeah.
3: And they said like they would punch on the when you actually have to dial and there was that little metal clip that you had to go all the way around and then wait for it to go back, then all the way around, wait for it to go back.
4: Yeah, we're dinosaurs, Marcus.
3: How did you shop without a phone? Like I'm calling Karen at least once or twice, saying, "Are these the marshmallows or the chocolate chips that you want or whatever?" And planning the weekends. Do you remember how did you plan where to go on the weekend when you're a teenager?
4: We just did stuff.
3: Well, or you would say, "I'll meet you at this place at this time." There was no phoning to find out where someone was at the last minute or anything like that. It was just. There's more planning involved, I guess.
4: True.
3: All right. Let's look at the markets from yesterday. Sorry for the rant. Toronto's S&P TSX dropped yesterday after a pretty positive performance all week. It lost 292 points. In New York, the Dow Jones Industrial Average, it dropped 507 points. The Canadian dollar trading overseas this morning at 71.04 cents U.S. Gold is at $4,059 U.S. an ounce. And nickel is up a bit to $7.80 US a pound.
8: Rachel Ho will be joining us a little later this half hour. We're going to talk about IMAX films and some good films, older films, coming to Sudbury in the next little while at the IMAX Theater at Science North. First, though, we're going to talk about crime. This week, Statistics Canada released data on police-reported crimes across the country. Crime rates and severity are down across most of the country, some exceptions. To talk about this, we've got Michael Kempa on the line. He's Associate Professor of Criminology at the University of Ottawa. Good morning.
9: Good morning, Marcus.
8: So how significant are these numbers? How significant is the decline in the severity and rates of crime here?
9: Well, it is some good news for sure in that it's the second year in a row, 2024-2025, where crime rates have gone down overall each year about 4%. And in particular, the proportion of crime that's deemed serious that has a violent component to it, the so-called crime severity index, is down a little more at about 5%. We must remember, though, that these are returns to levels that we were at in about 2015 or 2016. So not historic lows, but a little bit of a decline from the boom we saw after the pandemic.
8: Any regional differences of note?
9: Major regional differences. The national snapshot can look very different depending on where you are. Crime rates have gone up, and the severity index has gone up a little bit in Nunavut and also in New Brunswick. A lot of this has to do with demographics and, in particular, ongoing economic disruption, bad economic performance coming out of the pandemic.
8: What crimes are down the most?
9: The ones that are down the most are those forms of violent crime that have a theft component, like breaking and enter. Breaking and enter is always a big one, takes up a big chunk of the severity index. So if that comes down, it can pull the severity index down with it. We're seeing a little bit of a normalization in property crime. So after the pandemic, we had a big panic in our society about car theft, for example, and all of our stolen vehicles being shipped overseas by organized crime as part of that very hot illicit market. This has cooled down and people are taking more steps to protect their vehicles, like signing up for all of these tracking programs and subscriptions that you can get from dealers. So that's dropped off quite a bit. Violent crime, though, however, is more or less fairly consistent. So things like interpersonal violence, most categories of hate crime, particularly against Jewish and Black Canadians, and also people who identify as being non-binary gender. So it's not good news right across the board, and you're still very likely to be victimized if you are a less powerful person in Canadian society.
8: Well, and this data only includes crimes that were reported to police. I suspect there are others that never get reported.
9: Oh my goodness, the proportion of crimes that are actually reported to police is a fraction of the total volume of crime. Depending on what category you're talking about, it can be as little as 10% of what we know is out there from things like victimization surveys that ask people directly about their victimization experiences. You take the example of fraud. If you have been defrauded in some form of online scam and so forth, number one, you're very likely to be embarrassed. You might not want to bring that forward to the police. You might also think that there's very little the police can do for you if you've been victimized by somebody on a laptop on the other end of the planet. So absolutely, underrepresentation is a huge issue.
8: Do you think the mood of Canadians has changed as the crime rate changes as well? In that there was an Angus Reid poll that said still less than a quarter of Canadians, you know, the number of people who choose crime is less than a quarter. It's a top issue, but that number's been increasing while the crime rate's been going down. How does that jive to you?
9: Well, fear of victimization is always far greater than your actual risk of being victimized. And I mean, I can understand it. It's all well and good for a criminologist to say, well, good news, everybody. The rate is down by a couple of percentage points in all these different categories of crime. But if you see reported in media and also through 24-hour social media and so forth, examples of heinous crimes that are easy to imagine yourself being in that situation. So I'm talking about things like tragedies and shootings that occur at outdoor festivals, such as we saw in Toronto at the St. Clair Salsa Festival only a couple of weeks ago. If we're talking about smash and grabs taking place in retail settings like drugstores we can all imagine ourselves being. Well, of course, those very vivid and real ideas of being victimized will completely overshadow

0: somebody telling you, well, good news, we're down a couple of percentage points.
1: And it seems to be a topic that politicians like to follow up on as well. We were talking this week on our program just about the new bail reform measures that are now in effect. Why do you think we're seeing new laws around, you know, getting tough on crime as crime is going down?
0: Well, the legislative process is slow, of course. So we did have a boom in crime figures, as I say, immediately after the pandemic, when society opened back up, because we were very low through the pandemic on most categories of crime where people broke all of their normal routines. But also, I mean, it's politically popular to push tough on crime discourses and pieces of legislation and so forth. And I mean, I can understand it. There are certain categories of crime that people find very abhorrent and offensive, like victimization of children and so forth, and sexual deepfakes online and all of that. And we might want to signal that we don't like it through tough legislation. But we can say now, if this legislation that we've seen is only now coming into effect in late summer 2026, but rates have been falling for a couple of years, it can't be that our laws are driving these decreases. But I would say absolutely on the particular subject of bail, our bail system is horribly broken, but not in the way that most people think. In fact, we've been holding six times more people on remand denying bail than we were in the 1990s, to the point that most of our provincial prisons are 70% populated by people who are awaiting trial. So it's not that we've been too lenient on bail. We've been holding far too many people, essentially leaving no room for exactly the types of riskier accused that we're now interested in holding. You can do whatever you like with the legislation at the federal level. If there's no room at the provincial level in the prisons to hold those we're most concerned with, it's not going to make much difference.
1: That is going to be another discussion on another day. Michael, I really appreciate you joining us today, though. Thanks for your time.
0: Always. Thank you kindly.
1: Michael Campo, Associate Professor of Criminology at the University of Ottawa, bringing our time to 9 before 7.

0: to the movies next, and an idea that began in Montreal during Expo 67 has turned into a worldwide phenomenon. The IMAX format has become a hot topic thanks to Christopher Nolan's The Odyssey. The film's dominance at the box office last week, it rather dominated last week. Film critic and editor at Exclaim magazine, Rachel Ho, is standing by to talk more about IMAX and its impact on cinema. Good morning, Rachel.
1: Good morning, Marcus.
0: We are lucky enough to have an IMAX theater in Sudbury, but let's get back to the basics. What makes it special? What exactly is IMAX?
1: In very rudimentary language, IMAX is just a much larger film format than traditional film. So your average movie screen at a cinema ranges between, say, 12 and 18 meters, which is like 40 and 60 feet wide. An IMAX screen, at minimum, it's usually around 22 meters or 72 feet. But there can be some that reach as far as, say, 30 meters, 100 feet wide. Those are like the big Science Center ones. My guess would be probably Science North has that big of a screen as well. So it was first developed in Canada, as you mentioned, in the late 60s, early 70s. And in my opinion, it's one of Canada's greatest contributions to film. So originally, IMAX, it was almost used exclusively for nature documentaries. So only science centers really had those IMAX projectors. So like here in Toronto, I remember being a kid and we watched short movies about nature and space at the dome at the Ontario Science Center. Completely magical. Really, very much so a lasting memory from those school trips. And in terms of feature films, early on, movies were converted into IMAX. So Apollo 13 was one of the first one, or actually it was the first one to have that treatment done. But actually filming feature films with IMAX cameras, it's still a pretty rare practice simply because it's very expensive. The camera is massive, so moving it around isn't the easiest thing to do in the world. And it's also incredibly loud. Like it's a very loud camera that's just running and potentially quite distracting for actors. So to date, only 18 movies have actually been shot with IMAX cameras in general. You got basically half of Christopher Nolan's filmography, including The Odyssey, Sinners from last year, Jordan Peele's Nope, Mission Impossible Ghost Protocol. Now, Nolan, of course, he was the very first director to do this. He shot 28 minutes of The Dark Knight with an IMAX film camera back in 2007, and including that incredible bank robbery sequence to start the movie.
2: I'm betting the Joker told you to kill me as soon as we loaded the cash.
3: No. I killed a bus driver.
2: Bus driver? What bus driver?
1: So if you watch The Dark Knight in IMAX, you may remember, I know it was a really long time ago, but you may remember certain scenes like that one. The screen just expanded beyond the normal letterbox size. But it's not just that the image gets bigger. There's actually more movie in the frame. You have more of the background, more of the actors' faces and their heads. The main idea behind IMAX was always to give audience this really immersive experience while they're watching the film. Like the film is meant to envelop you, basically. You're not really meant to take in the entire frame. The picture is kind of supposed to blend into your periphery vision.
0: Well, that is the magic for the people watching IMAX. But what about the studios? Why are they now green lighting extra budget for IMAX?
1: I mean, these days studios are, they're doing everything. They're trying to get everybody back into the movie theaters. You got 3D movies. You have Screen X, which is this 270-degree screen. D-Box, the seats move around. They vibrate.
0: You got to pay for that, though.
1: You got to pay for all of them. That's the point, though, right? All of them are going to be more than your average ticket. Like, across Cineplex theaters, if you want to watch The Odyssey in IMAX, it's $25. IMAX 70 millimeters, D-Box, $28. Now, regular admission, it's only $18. I say only, it's $18. But so there is a reason, though, at the end of the year when we're looking at which movies made the most money, they tend to have had a run at a theater in a non-traditional format.
0: So do you think that's influenced the way studios have released their movies?
1: Absolutely. I mean, IMAX in particular, I think, has created a really interesting battleground for a lot of studios. Like, a great example is upcoming Dune 3 and the new Avengers movie. Both of those movies scheduled to come out December 18th. Both of them in the past have been released in IMAX theaters. Now, Dune, it actually used IMAX cameras to shoot some of the film. Avengers, of course, they just use the standard digital. So unsurprisingly, Dune 3 was the one that got that exclusive three-week IMAX window and all the extra money that's going to go with it. Now, I find this very amusing. To counter this, Disney created something called Infinity Vision, which is a certification program where they're going to differentiate certain theaters in the world as meeting a specific set of criteria to give audiences a premium viewing. That's what they say. Now, the IMAX CFO has said that they think this is just a marketing ploy from Disney. I gotta agree with them on that one.
0: I just want to go back to the increased ticket prices. Do you think it's worth the added expense to see a film in IMAX?
1: Listen, of all the gimmicks that cinemas have come up with over the years, I've actually always thought IMAX was the only one that was truly worth the money. Like, I'm going to spend nearly $20 anyways at the theater. You may as well spend a little bit more, get a better experience. But I'll say after the Odyssey came out, there's been a good amount of discourse about how it's not quite fair. Like, audiences who are paying less money literally see less of the film. I got to admit, I didn't quite think about that. I didn't think about accessibility in terms of price, accessibility in terms of geography, even. I mean, across the whole of Canada, there's less than 20 true IMAX screens. So true as in an aspect ratio of 1:4:3:1. And even fewer than that can actually project IMAX 70 millimeter. So you talk about Science North at the beginning. You guys are lucky. You do have an IMAX theater, a proper IMAX theater, but they're not showing new releases. They're not they're showing a Nolan retrospective in August, but they're not showing The Odyssey, which is a shame. So for a lot of Canadians, even if you're willing to part with your money, you might have to drive hours. I've heard of some people hopping on planes to get like the true IMAX experience. So, I mean, and consider as well streaming. It's going to squeeze that standard ratio down even more so. So IMAX is truly this exclusive format that they have created. And for what it's worth, I didn't watch the Odyssey in IMAX. I thought it still looked incredibly stunning. I will share a word of warning with people, though. Double check with your theater what the aspect ratio of your IMAX theater is. If it's not 1:4:3, don't even bother. That's what the internet likes to call that LIMAX. So I wouldn't spend the extra money on that. Go with Ultra AVX or Dolby Atmos instead, I would say.
0: Excellent. All right, Rachel, have a great weekend. Thanks so much.
1: Same to you, Marcus. Take care.
0: That is Rachel Ho, film critic and editor at Exclaim magazine. And as Rachel mentioned, the IMAX Theater in Sudbury at Science North, in addition to its science films, is hosting Nolan Nights in August. Three Saturday nights featuring Christopher Nolan's blockbusters Inception, Interstellar, and Tenet. We've got the news. World Report coming up next at 7 here on CBC Radio 1.
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5: I'm Rebecca Zanbergen. Canada's cities are filled with rivers and lakes, but often people are hesitant to swim in them, worried about how clean the water is or a lack of infrastructure.
6: 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That's really changed a lot.
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7: This is World Report. Good morning, I'm John Northcott. It's considered to be a major milestone in Canada-U.S. trade. Today, officials will attend a ceremony to celebrate the upcoming opening of the Gordie Howe International Bridge. But it comes at a time when trade relations between the two nations are strained, Canada facing new U.S. tariffs, all of which means today's celebration of what should represent a stronger bond between the two nations won't be a joint celebration. The CBC's Nisha Patel has more.
8: And there's lots of excitement on both sides of the border.
9: Windsor Mayor Drew Dilkin says it's been a long time coming. The Gordie Howe Bridge that will connect his Ontario city to Detroit, Michigan, is about to open after more than 7 years of construction that cost $6.4 billion. Canadian officials will celebrate the occasion today, though escalating trade tensions prompted them to back out of a joint ribbon cutting with Americans.
8: We're caught in this dramatic event with President Trump, but this bridge is going to serve the needs of our two countries for many, many generations to come.
9: The project has been plagued by opposition from the billionaire owners of the competing Ambassador Bridge, as well as demands by Donald Trump to renegotiate the original deal. Canada, which funded the bridge alone, has now inked a separate agreement to share with the U.S. net revenues from tolls after operating costs for the first 15 years. President of the Canadian Trucking Alliance, Stephen Laskowski, says it's worth it.
10: It's a beacon for investment. It's a beacon for more efficiency.
9: Billions of dollars in goods pass back and forth over the Ontario-Michigan border every year. The new crossing opens to commercial traffic on Monday and will cut wait times for truckers, saving businesses time and money.
10: You're reducing your cost. 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
9: A much-needed boost for Canadian companies as they navigate an uncertain economy. Nisha Patel, CBC News, Toronto.
7: Australia is one of the many countries speaking out against U.S. President Donald Trump's latest tariffs. As of midnight, the U.S. imposed duties of 10 to 12.5% on more than 60 trading partners, including Canada. The White House claims the new levies are because these countries aren't doing enough to end forced labor. Nations around the world are reacting. Don Farrell is Australia's trade minister.
11: We think and we believe, the Albanese government believes, that this imposition of higher tariffs on Australia is completely unjustified, and we will continue to lobby the United States trade representative to remove all tariffs on Australian goods.
7: Canada's Trade Minister Dominic LeBlanc says the move was not unexpected and adds Canada has one of the world's most robust frameworks to prevent and address forced labour. The European Commission says TikTok is not adequately protecting children's privacy rights. That's the findings of an investigation into the company's compliance with its Digital Services Act. The Commission says accounts of minors can be accessed by adults. It says by not blocking that feature, children are at risk of cyberbullying, unwanted contact, and predatory behavior. TikTok can now defend itself and respond to the findings. If not satisfied with the company's response, the Commission could issue a non-compliance decision and a possible fine worth up to 6% of TikTok's total annual revenue. Oil prices are back up, driven by the growing conflict in the Middle East. Brent crude hit $100 U.S. a barrel yesterday, all of which has the industry projecting significant profits. But as David Thurton reports, environmental groups are raising questions about Ottawa's ongoing support and subsidies.
12: In particular, we're seeing a very worrying pattern with this government.
13: Nicole Dusick is with the Institute for Sustainable Development. She says she's been watching as the current government rolls back another climate policy. She says the government is giving companies money through the carbon capture tax credit to help them pump out hard-to-reach oil.
12: In our view, this is clearly a subsidy and a subsidy that should be phased out.
13: In 2023, the Trudeau government vowed to end what it called inefficient fossil fuel subsidies. One group has been keeping tabs on how much money still flows from government coffers to the oil and gas companies. Environmental Defense's Julia Levin estimates $10 billion were spent last year. Halfway through 2026, she says that figure stands at $4 billion.
14: The government continues to put a huge amount of public money, of our money, into projects that are fueling the climate crisis.
13: In a statement, a spokesperson for Canada's finance minister suggests the current government remains committed to phasing out inefficient fossil fuel subsidies, noting Canada is the lone country in the world to release a rigorous analytical guide. The statement did not address ongoing public funding allocated to major energy firms, which have posted strong profits. David Thornton, CBC News, Ottawa.
7: Firefighters rushed to put out flames of a wildfire burning just west of Spain's capital, Madrid. The government has now declared a state of emergency. More than 10,000 people have been forced to leave as fires burn through several villages in the country's central region. Wildfires also burning through parts of France and Italy. France has ordered the total evacuation of the Cap Ferrat Peninsula, a major tourist destination. Paris also seeking emergency assistance from the European Union. They're promoted to help improve your skin, shed those pounds, and invigorate your libido. But Health Canada has been warning about the risks of unauthorized peptides. Now, a CBC News investigation has uncovered doctors using a regulatory loophole to prescribe peptide pills. As Ithalmusa reports, experts say the treatments are unproven, potentially risky, and they want that loophole closed.
15: Peptides might sound like the future of health, but they are already here.
16: Despite their growing popularity on social media, Health Canada has been warning against unauthorized peptides as a health and fitness shortcut, citing serious risks like hormonal imbalances and the growth of cancerous tumors.
17: I cannot tell you how obsessed with BPC I am.
16: BPC-157 is promoted online by influencers to help repair muscles and improve gut health. The peptide has not been approved by Health Canada. The regulator also says there is limited scientific evidence to support its use. But CBC News has found more than a dozen doctor-led clinics in Canada prescribing the peptide in pill form.
18: Look, there is no good evidence to support the use of these peptides in the way that they're generally being prescribed.
16: Timothy Caulfield is a professor in the Faculty of Law and the School of Public Health at the University of Alberta.
18: These physicians, these MDs, are leveraging a longevity wellness trend.
16: Health Canada says BPC-157 is not an authorized drug and it's not approved for use in any natural health products, but it may be compounded in pill form as a natural health product by pharmacies that formulate custom medications.
18: Compounding pharmacies are not supposed to be a way to go around regulatory rules.
16: One doctor who prescribes BPC-157 pills says he's not circumventing regulatory oversight. He always seeks to optimize patient care, and he's candid with patients about the state of the research on BPC-157. Ithalmusa, CBC News, Toronto.
7: And finally, a small Newfoundland community is grieving after two men died at sea while fishing for cod. The incident is now prompting calls for changes in fishing regulations. The CBC's Laura Howells has more from Harbour Round on Newfoundland's Bayvert Peninsula.
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20: Sisters and a niece remembering Stanley Giles, 66 and a fisherman for most of his life.
21: He went out there and he risked his life every day on the water to provide for his family. But you know what? He didn't want to be anywhere else.
20: Giles and Michael Peter Seymour died this week. They were cod fishing when their speedboat took on water. Stanley's brother, Junior, survived. He declined an interview, but swam about 100 meters in the Atlantic and climbed onto the rocks. He pulled Seymour ashore and did CPR to save him. He waited hours for a rescue boat. Then he helped search the water for his brother's body.
22: We got to stay strong for the one that survived.
20: The devastating loss is prompting calls for change from Giles' family and other fish harvesters. The water was rough, but it was one of the few days the processor was buying. They have limited capacity and strict schedules. If it's not your day, you don't fish.
22: What do you do when you only got a couple of days to get your quota? You take the risk, you go.
20: Provincial Representative Lynn Paddock says he'll take concerns back to the fisheries minister and federal government, but said now is the time for supporting the families. But for people here, now is the time for action, hoping for more control in what days people can fish so they don't have to risk rough seas.
22: One thing I'd like for the comment of this is that the government would make change. We have two more souls gone.
20: Laura Howells, CBC News, Harbour Round, Newfoundland and Labrador.
7: And that is the latest national and international news from World Report. I'm John Northcott. This is CBC News.
0: Good morning. I'm Marcus Schwabe. This is Morning North. Sky should clear for much of the north today. You can expect some sunshine after the chance of a morning shower. We'll get to the weather momentarily. A little later this half hour, we'll tell you about a new Indigenous-led treatment center in Blind River. It's going to start welcoming clients next week. And staff say it couldn't have been possible without the vision of elders, past and present. We're going to hear more on that just before the news at half past. And next half hour, opening up the phone lines or Step Right Up, looking for a contestant who wants to win some CBC prizes. Jessica Pope is here now from our Sudbury newsroom with our Northern headlines. Morning, Jess.
1: Good morning, Marcus. Thank you. Our top story this morning, a controversial event being called Bigot Fest by organizers is expected to begin today somewhere in the North Bay area. Online posts advertise a weekend of camping and food, fun for the whole family. But it has drawn criticism from North Bay's leadership, its mayor, and a national Jewish organization. The CBC's Faith Greco brings us that story, and you'll hear it first on Morning North. I'll be back with the news at 7:30.
0: Yeah, we're going to talk about Bigot Fest shortly here on the program. First, the weather, which is looking pretty bright here in Sudbury. We've got a little high cloud, but mainly clear skies. There is a little more cloud around Lake Superior, Wawa, Chaplow, Sault Ste. Marie, partly cloudy currently. There's a slight chance of a morning shower, but skies are expected to clear today. And there could be some local smoke around Hearst, Kapuskasing, Timmins, Cochrane, and Iroquois Falls this morning. But again, clearing skies are in the forecast with temperatures in the mid-20s today from 23 to 27 degrees. Overnight lows from 18 down to 13, and there could be some showers moving in tonight from the west. Tomorrow, some showers around Lake Superior, Hearst, Kapuskasing, Timmins, Cochrane, Iroquois Falls, and the far north, the James Bay Coast, expecting showers, especially in the morning tomorrow. For Timmins and Sault Ste. Marie, a high of about 22 degrees tomorrow, so it will be cooler by a few degrees. For Sudbury, North Bay, and Temiskaming region, we should see a mix of sun and cloud, but there will be increasing cloud through the day and a slight chance of showers. Temperatures tomorrow in the mid-20s, right around 25 degrees. Wawa is 13 degrees this hour. Chaplow is one of a few communities at 15, also at 15. Earlton, Timmins, Hearst, all 15 degrees. Sault Ste. Marie and Kapuskasing are both at 14 degrees. Our warm spots, Gore Bay and North Bay, both at 16. Gore Bay is sunny. North Bay still has some cloud. In Kirkland Lake, it's 12 degrees. And Attawapiskat's the cool spot in the north with sunshine at 11. Toronto has sunshine, 16 this hour. Sudbury, partly cloudy. We're at 14 degrees. We're expecting a high today of 26. And the time is 13 past 7. Well, a weekend event being promoted by members and associates of the country's largest white nationalist group, Second Sons Canada, is expected to begin today somewhere in the North Bay area. Organizers are calling the three-day event Bigot Fest. And they're advertising it as family fun for all, with camping, a pig roast, children's games, knife throwing, and other activities. The mayor of North Bay, Peter Chirico, says the city is aware of information circulating online, but has not been able

0: to confirm if Bigot Fest is actually happening or where it might be held. But the mayor made it clear the event would not be taking place on municipal property. North Bay Police are also aware of the plans for Bigot Fest. In a release, police say they're committed to protecting the right to lawful expression and peaceful assembly, and that there's an important distinction between expression that's offensive and an actual criminal offense. North Bay Police say if that line is crossed, it will be addressed. Bigot Fest has also drawn sharp criticism from Brene Brith Canada. CBC reporter Faith Greco spoke with Richard Robertson, Director of Research and Advocacy, about why the National Jewish Organization is sounding the alarm.
1: Based on the track record of these groups, based on their disseminations, based on their responses to B'nai B'rith's outcry and advocacy surrounding this event, this will be anything but a peaceful family event. This is an event that is styled as Bigot Fest. This is organizers trying to bring together those who have hateful and racist views to advance their ideology and really to monetize hate. Selling merchandise with hateful slogans on it, that has no place in our society. And yet that is what they're advertising in advance of this event. Really, there should be no place for this in our society. Racist language, hateful language, references to Nazi Germany, these are the types of rhetoric that are contributing to the division, that are contributing to the national crisis of anti-Semitism Canada is experiencing. And we must take a stand against them as a society.
2: What would you like to see happen in response to this event?
1: I'd like to see leaders in North Bay and, quite frankly, right across Canada denounce this event and denounce the organizers of this event. It's important that elected officials and leaders in our society make it clear that there is no place for racism, hatred, and intolerance in Canadian society. And police also need to proactively act. They need to know who is attending this event and where it is being held. And if any laws are broken, those laws must be vigorously enforced. We cannot allow hatred to become normalized in our society. And when you have a hate-fueled event that is stylized as a family-friendly gathering, that's exactly what you're doing. Not only are people attempting to profit off of their hatred and bigotry, but they're also trying to normalize it within our general society. And that's unacceptable.
2: And what are the dangers with these types of gatherings?
1: Well, they're ideas that are opposed to our values. They're ideas that have the propensity to embolden and to incite. We've seen Second Sons in some of the associated groups that they work with having a more increased physical presence. We've seen them accosting minority communities. This is a trend of escalation. We've seen it with anti-Semitism in this country. We saw an unprecedented rise in online anti-Semitism in 2025. And now in 2026, we've seen the number of violent anti-Semitic incidents already surpass the total that was recorded by B'nai B'rith Canada in 2025. What happens online, what happens at events like this, doesn't stay online and doesn't stay at those events. And that's why we can't allow it to metastasize in our society. We can't allow groups like Second Sons and groups like Diagonal to indoctrinate Canadians and to embolden and incite them to commit real-world violence. Much of the same rhetoric that is advanced by these groups is contained in the manifestos of radicals like the Montreal shooter. And we cannot allow this type of divisive, extremist ideology to become commonplace here in Canada. They walk a very fine line between what is crosses the threshold into criminality and what we would consider to be awful but lawful. And just because something might be awful but lawful doesn't mean that it's any less dangerous or that it should be ignored.
0: That's Richard Robertson from Brene Brith Canada speaking with CBC reporter Faith Greco. Now, CBC did reach out to the organizers of Bigot Fest asking about its purpose and how they respond to characterizations made about the event. A response sent from an email associated with the organizers did not answer any of those questions. Now, if you want to read more about this story, you can go to our website. There is a story online at cbc.ca/Sudbury. And if you have some thoughts to share, you're welcome to do so. You can text us at 249-377-4153 or call our talkback line at 1-800-461-1138. We're going to get you, perhaps, to call our studio in the next half hour of the program. It is our summer game show on Friday. Step right up. It's like a radio carnival where we don't really have the rides, but we have some games and we do have some prizes that you can win. Carnival games made for the radio. So your chance to win if you can answer some trivia questions coming up in the next half hour. Northern Ontario musician Makina Grivens says she creates country music for the chronically sincere. She'll be bringing that sincerity to Timmins tomorrow night at their local festival, Rock on the River. Here's a song of hers called Pretty.

0: as Makina Givens. Some northern talent there. She's from Haileybury originally, and her song Pretty. And Makina's going to be playing Rock on the River in Timmins tomorrow night. Rock on the River, just one of several music festivals happening this weekend across northeastern Ontario. We're going to give you a full rundown at about 8:15, sample some of the music you'll hear around the north. If you're standing outside anywhere in northern Ontario this weekend, you're likely to hear music with all sorts of festivals happening. So that roundup coming up at 8:15. The time now, 23 past 7. And we're off to the North Shore next to tell you about an addictions treatment facility near the North Shore of Lake Huron that has a new home. Benbow Wapka Treatment Center serves people with addictions and trauma from North Shore First Nations. And its new 16-bed facility will start welcoming clients this coming Wednesday of next week. The federal government put in $23.5 million for the build. Peyton Pitaquanaquat Omanika is chair of the board of directors at Benbow Wapka. She spoke with Sault Ste. Marie reporter Alex Flood.
1: When you're walking through the building, you'll see a number of different suites that are set up and designed intentionally to be able to accommodate families, youth. Those are things that we offer at this moment, but the idea to have a space for those changing needs was definitely incorporated into the way that we designed the building, knowing that healing isn't just one person, it's encompassing of an entire family, entire community. So having that opportunity to keep families together opposed to separating somebody, to be alone and face things alone. We know that families endure a lot when it comes to trying to help their loved ones. So this space is definitely mindful of that in the way that we want to approach healing.
2: What is it like to see the facility pretty much all put together now and ready for to begin welcoming in clients next week?
1: You know, this has been a 12-year process that was shared, and I've been on the board of directors for about half of that time. So, you know, this is something that we talked about in a lot of our leadership discussions of, you know, how do we want to approach this and how do we want to be able to withstand, you know, the rising need for healing spaces such as this. You know, when I walked into the space today, it was really amazing to see all of the hardworking individuals who will be here doing the care every day. The way that they welcomed us, and I know that welcoming, that warm welcoming is going to be extended to every relative that chooses to walk through those doors. And when you come in here, you just feel instantly the good energy within these walls, knowing that this space, you know, was a dream of many of our elders. We have a lot of elders over their lifetime who've committed to helping our people heal and helping our people find, you know, that power within themselves and reclaim that power. We have recognition of many of those instrumental elders who are no longer with us. You know, we have a plaque on the wall of Mike B. Soba and Wayne Patatagoose Ba. And we talked about the contributions of elders like Emma Mawaski Ba, who helped with the naming of this space. So you definitely feel their love transcending from the spirit world to the physical world. And it just feels like when you're here, you're safe and you feel that love.
2: And can you talk a little bit about how the demands have shifted and perhaps increased for services like this in this region?
1: Along the North Shore, a lot of our communities are smaller communities, and you know, we're considered rural, where it's hard to access services. And when you're looking for services, you're looking for something that's going to fit the unique needs of the individual. And as a First Nations person, it's really hard to find that. So here at Benbow Wapka, what we you know, specialize in is that unique care that's needed to help Indigenous people through an Indigenous lens, incorporative of all those elements that make us who we are within our identity, within our culture and language. We have all the spaces that are needed to be able to strengthen that connection. And that's definitely a huge factor that sets us apart in being able to care for people the way that we know they need to be cared for.
0: That's Peyton Pinawanaquat Omanika. She is chair of the board of directors at Benbow Wapka Treatment Center in Blind River. She was speaking with the CBC's Alex Flood. And Alex can take you inside through the magic of video. There's a video posted on our website, which gives you a good sense of this new facility. If you want to check it out, just go to our website, cbc.ca/Sudbury. News is coming up in just a couple of minutes here on CBC Radio 1. Coming up later this morning, the debaters. And today, two Prince Edward Island comedians go potato to toe when they decide if nothing beats growing up on PEI. Now, this segment was recorded in Charlottetown. Meg McKay says being born and raised on Prince Edward Island is the best, but Patrick Ledwell says there are better places to call home than his home province. Here are Patrick and Meg taking a summer side in the firing line.
3: PEI's provincial website boasts of the coastal beauty, the small town feel, and the non-existent what? Patrick.
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0: 11:30 here on CBC Radio 1. If you can't catch it, you've got to work today. The Debaters is aired on Saturday afternoons at 1 o'clock, and it's on a podcast as well. 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If you need some fun, stay tuned, because we've got Step Right Up in the next half hour of the program. Your chance to win some CBC prizes and a Friday trivia quiz. It's our version of a summer carnival coming up on Morning North. 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
1: This is CBC News. From our studio in Sudbury, good morning. I'm Jessica Pope. As you may have heard in this last half hour of Morning North, a controversial event being called Bigot Fest by organizers is expected to begin today in the North Bay area. Online posts advertise a weekend of camping, food, and shopping for the whole family. North Bay Mayor Peter Chirico says the city is aware of the event, but doesn't know where it's being held. He says if it is taking place, it will not be happening on city property. And he says that hate and discrimination have no place in North Bay. Local police are also monitoring the plans for Bigot Fest. Richard Robertson with B'nai B'rith Canada says events like this one can help push hateful ideas into the mainstream.
2: We cannot allow hatred to become normalized in our society. And when you have a hate-fueled event that is stylized as a family-friendly gathering, that's exactly what you're doing. Not only are people attempting to profit off of their hatred and bigotry, but they're also trying to normalize it within our general society, and that's unacceptable.
1: CBC News did reach out to the organizers of Bigot Fest, asking what the goal of the event is and how they respond to the criticism. A reply from an email address associated with the event did not answer those questions. A campaign newly launched in Sudbury aims to put pressure on the province to finish the four-laning of Highway 69. After more than 30 years of stops and starts, that final 68-kilometer stretch of the highway south of Sudbury remains undivided. At least six people have died on that section of highway this year. Now, two NDP MPPs from Greater Sudbury have kicked off a campaign called Four Lanes, Zero Excuses. Sudbury MPP Jamie West says it's long past time for the project to be finished.
3: I know that they've been doing some resurfacing work on Highway 69. People got very excited thinking it was the four lanes happening, but it wasn't. It was resurfacing, which is also important. But what people want right now, and people who call my office, what we hear is, I'm afraid to drive on that road. Every time my kids drive on that road, family members, friends travel on that road, people are afraid that something bad is going to happen.
1: In previous statements, the province has said the project is, quote, moving through engineering approvals and consultation right now, and they remain, quote, actively engaged with local First Nations and others to get this work done as quickly as possible. According to the NDP, there has been no money for Highway 69 in the provincial budget since 2018. There are no new wildland fires confirmed in the Northeast this morning. And while the province reports that there are still 139 fires burning in the Northwest, they say this has been a, quote, minimal fire activity situation in recent days, though that could change. The Registered Nurses Association of Ontario says its members in the North are on the front lines this fire season. President Susan Lebeau says they are dealing with more patients coming in with smoke inhalation and anxiety. She speaks from personal experience, having ordered the evacuation of the Red Lake Hospital during a fire in the Northwest several years ago. Lebeau says nurses need to be at the planning table with municipal and provincial officials.
4: You also have to put your mind on two tracks. You're thinking about the patients and the folks in front of you, and you're also thinking about your own family at that time and thinking, okay, how can I keep them safe while I keep working? And what's going to happen if we have to evacuate? Do I stay or do I go with them?
1: Lebeau, who lives in the West Nipissing community of Crystal Falls, wrote a recent op-ed aimed at the Ontario government. She says addressing the effects of climate change need to be seen as an investment in the health of the province. And finally, a new addiction treatment facility on the north shore of Lake Huron will begin welcoming in clients next week. The Benbow Opka Treatment Center in Blind River is focused on Indigenous-led healing. The 16-bed facility will serve seven area First Nations, as well as others across the north.

0: It was built with the help of $23.5 million from the federal government. Peyton Pinawanikwad Omanika is the center's board of directors chairperson. She says the region has been in serious need of a treatment center like this one.
1: When you're looking for services, you're looking for something that's going to fit the unique needs of the individual. And as a First Nations person, it's really hard to find that.
0: The Benbow Apka Center will welcome in its first set of clients next Wednesday. They will go through the program for 6 weeks. And that is the CBC News to this hour. Thank you for listening. I'm Jessica Pope, and Marcus is outside now with the weather forecast for Friday.
2: And we've got our Friday game show coming up this half hour as well.
0: I've got to say, Marcus, I love that you test the questions on us in the newsroom.
2: I do, the day before.
0: Yeah, I really do appreciate that. I like that a lot.
2: Well, and then I can make some adjustments if it's a little too hard, a little too easy.
0: Karen always thinks it's too hard.
2: I often think
0: your questions are a bit hard as well.
2: She will text us. No, she texts me during the show, too hard. And then in all caps, way too hard. I said, you know, it can't be too easy. You know, people like their trivia.
0: Hey, you know what? Everyone needs an honest critic, Marcus. Maybe you should just take the feedback.
2: Well, I think it is a little easier today. Some of the questions.
0: Thank you, Karen.
2: Roger?
3: Well, plus when it's multiple choice, I mean, you still have a 50-50 chance of getting it right, even if you have no clue.
2: That's what I said to Karen. I said, come on, it's true or false, some of these questions. You know, you got a 50% chance, like Roger says. Hmm. Some of them are pure trivia, but those are the easier questions, just the pure trivia questions. So looking for a trivia enthusiast to join us this morning. And, you know, normally during the mystery game, during the rest of the year, Roger will give clues. So if you're desperate for a clue, you know, we want you to do well. We've got all sorts of CBC prizes to give away, mugs and T-shirts. And a lanyard, I think, is up for grabs this morning. One of the fancy schmancy CBC lanyards. So I know they're little prizes, but hey, it's Friday. It's a carnival atmosphere. We'd love to have you join us on the radio. Give us a call right now if you want to play. 705-688-5302. Some pretty easy trivia. 688-5302. I'll give that number again just before our sports update. We're going to play in just a couple of minutes. The weather first. Some high cloud in Sudbury. I was looking at the webcam in Sault Ste. Marie. Same situation. The sun is burning through that cloud right now. So we're going to see a mix of sun and cloud around the northeast this morning. Environment Canada was suggesting that you might get a morning shower. And on the north shore of Lake Superior, it's now inland. There is one little wet weather system, but that's pretty well it. There could be some forest fire smoke for Hearst, Kapuskasing, Timmins, Cochrane, and Iroquois Falls this morning. There's that potential, according to Environment Canada. But we are expecting, again, a mix of sun and cloud around the region today with temperatures in the mid-20s, 23 to 27. It will be cooler tomorrow for most areas. Timmins and Sault Ste. Marie around 22 degrees with cloud and showers overnight and into tomorrow. The James Bay Coast also expecting showers with temperatures dropping to around 13. For Sudbury, North Bay, Temiskaming Shores should be dry for at least most of the day. We will see increasing cloud and there will be the chance of showers at the end of the day. And we should be pretty warm tomorrow. Temperatures in the mid-20s for Sudbury, North Bay around 25 degrees. This hour, Wawa 13 degrees, Chapleau, Earlton, Timmins, Hearst, all at 15 degrees. Sault Ste. Marie is 14, so is Kapuskasing. Warmest in the north, Gore Bay and North Bay, both are 16 degrees. In Kirkland Lake, it's 12, and Attawapiskat is the cool spot, but sunny at 11 degrees. Down in Toronto, sunshine 16 this morning. Sudbury is partly cloudy. We're at 14 degrees, but we're expecting a high today of 26. Here again is that number. If you want to step right up to your phone, onto the radio, and play our game show called Step Right Up, 705-688-5302. The time now is 21 before 8.
4: Good morning. Here's a quick look at sports. I'm Scott Reger. At the Commonwealth Games in Glasgow, the first medal events go today. Canada with high hopes in the pool in both the men's and women's 4x100-meter freestyle relay. You can watch it all on CBC television. Meanwhile, in CFL action last night, Vincent Blanchard kicked a 57-yard field goal in the final play of the game, lifting Edmonton to a 36-34 win over Saskatchewan. The West Division-leading Elks improved to 6-1. The Riders fall to 4-2. Meanwhile, tonight, the Winnipeg Blue Bombers can move into sole possession of second place in the West as they host the Calgary Stampeders. The Bombers are 4-2, the same record as the Riders. Moving over to baseball, where Shane Bieber pitched a season-high 7 innings last night in winning his second straight start. George Springer reached base 3 times and drove in a run, and the Jays got by Tampa Bay 3-1. That snapped a 4-game losing streak for Toronto, which begins a new series tonight at Fenway Park in Boston. Trey Savage will be on the mound for the Jays. And Toronto tempo guard Marina Mabry will be one of the stars in tonight's 6-player field competing in the WNBA's 3-point contest in Chicago ahead of this weekend's All-Star game. That's your look at sports. I'm Scott Regier.
2: And I'm Marcus Schwabe, and you are with the Friday edition of Morning North here on CBC Radio 1. Morning North listeners of all ages, it's time to step right up. Step right up to our Friday game show here on CBC Radio. It's a trivia quiz with a twist. We want to relive the thrill of the carnival, the funhouse, the Ferris wheel, corn on the cob, root beer, corn dogs, apple, caramel apples, and the games. The dart game, the ring toss, shooting gallery, the fish pond. Well, we've turned some of those classic carnival games into a trivia quiz. And we've got CBC prizes that you can win. CBC buttons and coasters, pens, tote bags, ball caps, t-shirts, collapsible hats, fridge magnets, mugs. Win a game, win a prize. And in one of the games, you can win multiple prizes. And at the end of it all, we'll let you spin the big wheel where everyone's a winner. So step right up and get ready to play. It's time to step right up on Morning North.

0: We've got a crowd assembling around the radio, and we do have one listener stepping right up. Good morning. Who are you, and where are you calling from?
1: Name is Neil. I'm calling from Timmins.
0: Hey, Neil. How's it going? How are things in Timmins?
1: Oh, pretty good. We're actually on the road, but we just pulled over to play the game.
0: Excellent. And when you say we, who's we?
1: I'm here with my wife, Samantha.
0: All right. And where are you headed to?
1: We're headed to Toronto for the weekend.
0: Oh, what are your plans? What are you going to do?
1: We're going to visit family, and then we're going to go see a concert on Sunday night.
0: Very nice. Very nice. And so are you far out of Timmins, or are you just leaving the city now?
1: We're about just past Kirkland Lake.
0: Okay. So you're taking Highway 11?
1: Yes.
0: Very nice. Very nice. And what do you do when you're back home in Timmins?
1: I'm an instructor with the local college and a father to a almost 13-year-old daughter, and she keeps us pretty busy.
0: All right. And is she not going with you on this trip?
1: No, she's staying home. She has a sports camp next week.
0: Oh, very fun. What sport?
1: Actually, it's an all-sports camp, so she's doing a variety of sports, but her primary sports are basketball and ringette.
0: Very nice. Well, ringette, they probably don't do that in the summer much, do they? I don't know.
1: Well, they do. There's some camps that they have around, and we actually have our first day tournament in mid-August.
0: Wow. So somebody's making ice, I guess. I guess a lot of these sports, they could do it year-round. All right. So are you ready to step right up, Neil? Are you a bit of a trivia quiz fan? Do you know your trivia?
1: I think I know my trivia, but right. I'm not that good anymore.
0: Well, then Samantha's there to help you, right?
1: Yes, she is.
0: Excellent, excellent. Any plans, or do you get a carnival up in Timmins? Does the fair come by?
1: It does. It was here a couple weeks ago.
0: All right. And did you go?
1: I did not. My daughter went. I didn't
0: Oh,
1: go.
0: Did she? And did she do any other rides?
1: She did, but she got sick.
0: Oh, no. Do they have, like, the big ones? Like, I know Roger used to like the zipper back in the day. He's nodding right now. So I like the zipper as well. But do they do some of those bigger rides when they come to town?
1: Yeah, those rides are still there, and the zipper's still there. I have a feeling it's the same one that I used to ride back when I was a kid.
0: Yeah, you're right. I don't think they make new zippers of all those rides. Anyway, ever won a prize? Do you ever spend a few bucks at the carnival games?
1: Yes, I do.
0: Yeah. And what's your best game?
1: Usually the water pistol.
0: Water pistol race, yeah. We've got that at the very end. Yeah. That's our stream of consciousness quiz. But we've got a couple of other games to play, so let us step right up. We're going to start with the radio version of Whack-A-Mole.
2: Let's play Whack-A-Mole.
0: Okay, you know how whack-a-mole works. You whack on that little mole as it pops up as many times as you can. So this is hit or miss, true or false. You get 3 out of 5 right and you win a CBC tote bag. And if you are listening before 6 o'clock this morning when we sign on, Roger always likes to give a shout-out to different people. And today it was people who use the drive-thru because today's National Drive-Thru Day. And we've come up with 5 true or false questions about drive-thrus. 3 out of 5 right, you win the tote bag. Number 1, Tim Hortons has the most drive-thrus in Canada. True or false?
1: True.
0: It is true. McDonald's is number 2, by the way. Next question. McDonald's opened its very first drive-through restaurant in the 1950s, shortly after the company was founded. True or false?
1: True.
0: False. McDonald's was all about the sit-down and walk-up service for the first several decades. They didn't get a drive-through until the 70s, 1975. But you still have 3 more chances to get 2 questions right. Wendy's is credited with having the first drive-through in Canada. True or false?
1: False.
0: That is true. Oh. 1975, oh, no. Down in Hamilton, they had a pickup window, but that's okay. Still have 2. What are you doing, Roger?
1: All right.
3: I'm giving him the true.
0: You're giving him the true. You got to get the next two questions still. There is a 6-lane Tim Hortons drive-thru in Toronto. True or false? 6 lanes.
1: That's such an odd question. I got to say true.
0: No, it's false.
4: Oh, no.
0: It's false, Neil. I got one more question. Maybe we should ask Samantha. Drive-thrus currently handle more sales than sit-in dining at fast food restaurants. True or false?
1: I'm going to say true on that one.
0: That one is true. But you only got 2 out of 5, so I'm not going to give you the tote bag. You can still win it later when we spin the big wheel. We've got another game for you to play, though, and this is the classic balloon dart game. Concept pretty simple. You throw the dart at the target, and either you hit a balloon or you don't. And in this game, we'll give you the choice of 2 answers. You try to hit the right target. And again, if you get 3 out of 5, you will win a CBC lanyard. And now the topic is the Commonwealth, because the Commonwealth Games are underway in another country, which may be a question, but here's your first question. What Canadian city hosted the Commonwealth Games in 1978? Was it Edmonton or Calgary?
1: Calgary.
0: Sorry, it was Edmonton. In fact, the football field in Edmonton is called Commonwealth Stadium because of the games back in 78. All right, you're not out of it yet. What country has won the most Commonwealth medals, Australia or Canada?
1: I'm going to ask my wife for help.
0: That's first. Samantha, what do you think? Canada or Australia? The most Commonwealth Games medals.
1: We're going to say Canada.
0: It's Australia. 25, more than 2,500. Canada's actually third after England. Okay. Which sport has never been included in the Commonwealth Games? Beach volleyball or indoor volleyball? This one's tricky.
1: I'm going to say beach volleyball.
0: It's actually indoor volleyball.
1: Oh,
0: I know. That is a tricky one. A beach volleyball they had in Australia.
1: I should have just kept driving today.
0: Okay. You know what? You're not going to get the lanyard because you didn't get 3 out of 5. You got 2 more questions. But if you can get the next 2 questions right, we will give you the tote bag. How's that sound?
1: Ooh, okay,
0: here we go. What was the first city to ever host the Commonwealth Games? London in the UK or Hamilton in Canada?
1: London, UK.
0: It was Hamilton in 1930.
1: Oh.
0: I'm sorry, Neil. One more question. I will give you a CBC. I will give you a CBC button if you can get this one question right about the Commonwealth Games. What country is hosting this year's Commonwealth Games? Scotland or Ireland?
1: Scotland.
0: Hey, you're going to get a CBC button at the very least. At the very least. All right.
1: Thank you very much.
0: No problem. And we still have one more game, and it is the water pistol race. So this is your favorite. This is your favorite, and you know how it works. You fire that stream of water into the target, and if you get to the end, you win a prize. And in our radio version, we've got a stream of trivia questions. For every 3 questions you answer correctly, you do win a prize, and the prizes get better as we get closer to the end. So 3 questions right, you get a CBC coaster. 3 more, a ball cap. If you get all 9, you win a CBC mug as well. Are you ready?
1: I'm ready.
0: On your mark, get set, here we go. What type of flightless bird is the national symbol of New Zealand?
1: Is that the kiwi?
0: You're already on a roll. Kiwis are brown, fuzzy fruit. In addition to being birds, what typically is the color of the flesh of the fruit inside a kiwi?
1: Green.
0: And what comic book superhero turns green when he gets angry?
1: Incredible Hulk.
0: There you go, and you have won the CBC coaster. Now we keep on going to see if you can get three more. What is the name of the scientist who turns into the Incredible Hulk?
1: Bruce Banner.
0: What famous singer Bruce is known as the Boss?
1: Bruce Springsteen.
0: And Springfield is the name of a fictional town for what cartoon?
1: The Simpsons.
0: You've won three more. You win the ball cap.
1: Okay.
0: Now you're on a roll, Neil. Let's go. Only three questions left. What musical instrument does Lisa Simpson play in The Simpsons?
1: Saxophone.
0: Saxophone or saxophone is correct. And even though saxophones are made of brass, in what musical instrument family does the sax belong?
1: Woodwind.
0: One more question for the CBC mug. What do you call a violent wind storm that can pull wood, trees, out of the ground?
1: A tornado.
0: And you've won the mug as well.
1: All right.
0: So you got the button that we threw in there at the beginning, but now you got the coaster and a ball cap and a mug. And before we let you go, we've got one more game. You can spin the big wheel to win one more prize. Anything that you'd like to win, Neil?
1: Oh, I'm aiming for that tote bag.
0: All right, well, let's see if we can get a tote bag. Let's give that wheel a spin. Ooh, the collapsible hat, fridge magnet, T-shirt, magnet, tote bag. Oh, it went away. There's another one coming up, though. After the button and the pin, it's a tote bag!
1: Hey, all right!
0: So you got the tote bag, and we'll put in the coaster and the ball cap and the mug and the button. So there, after a little rocky start, you should have
1: I just have to play my favorite game. That's it.
0: That's exactly what it was. It was the water gun, the water pistol game. All right, so you can get back on the road now. How long before do you think you'll make it to Toronto? Are you going to make stop anywhere on the way?
1: We're just going to stop for lunch somewhere. We're not sure where yet.
0: All right. Well, hope you have a great weekend. Really appreciate you tuning in, and have a fun time in Toronto. Thanks, Neil.
1: Thanks very much. Have a great weekend, everybody.
0: Thanks, and thanks to Samantha as well for helping out. And we're going to do it again next week when we step right up.

0: hope they do have a great weekend down in Toronto. And anyone traveling, safe travels this weekend if you are traveling. There are some events around the Northeast and just outside the North that you may want to check out. Here are the details called into our talkback line.
1: My name is Cameron Crosman. I am cellist and assistant artistic director of the Festival of the Sound in Parry Sound. 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
2: Hi, this is Jonathan Harris with the Canadian Museum, 4077 Highway 522, 45 minutes southwest of North Bay. 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
0: All right. Well, thanks for those calls. And if there is an upcoming event in your community, do call TalkBack and tell us all about it. The TalkBack number, 1-800-461-1138. 1-800-461-1138. And speaking of events, you have your pick of music festivals this coming weekend. There are four big ones happening across the north. In fact, one's been underway since Wednesday. In the next half hour, we're going to check in with some of the organizers from those events. So listen for that. Right now, Jessica Pope is here from our Sudbury newsroom with a look ahead to our 8:30 news.
4: Thank you, Marcus. Good morning, everyone. Coming up, Fort Albany First Nation on the James Bay coast has been dealing with mechanical issues at its water plant this week. The community of roughly 1,200 people has seen water rationed over certain hours of the day due to filter problems at the water plant. People are being told not to drink what comes out of the tap. I'll be back with more in the news coming up.
0: And we're expecting plenty of sunshine for northeastern Ontario today. Tomorrow, not so much. There will be increasing cloud and showers are expected around Lake Superior, Timmins, Cochrane, Kapuskasing, Casinghurst, and the James Bay coast tomorrow. Should taper off over the course of the day, and that system could spread to Sudbury, North Bay, and Temiskaming Shores. We could get some of those showers by the end of the day tomorrow. Looking ahead to Sunday, mix of sun and cloud. Temperatures over the next 3 days in Sudbury will be around 25, 26 degrees, which is normal for this time of year. And I will have your latest conditions after World Report, which is next in a minute from now at 8 o'clock.

0: Jessica Pope is here from our Sudbury newsroom with our Northern headlines. Good morning, Jess.
1: Good morning, Marcus. Thank you. This morning, a story about a controversial event expected to get underway somewhere in North Bay today. It is being promoted by members and associates of Canada's largest white nationalist group, and it is drawing criticism from North Bay's mayor and a national Jewish organization. The CBC's Faith Greco brings us the story of Bigot Fest this morning, and I'll be back with the news at 8:30.
0: The forecast calling for a bit of cloud around the north this morning, even the chance of a morning shower, especially around Lake Superior. There could be some local smoke for Hearst, Kapuskasing, Timmins, Cochrane, and Iroquois Falls, but sky should clear, and we should see temperatures in the mid-20s today, from 23 to 27 degrees. Overnight lows will be in the teens. And then as we head into tomorrow, some showers expected to develop around Lake Superior, Hearst, Kapuskasing, Timmins, Cochrane, Iroquois Falls, and the James Bay coast. It is going to be cooler tomorrow with temperatures dropping to around 13 along James Bay. The Timmins can expect a high of 22 degrees along with Sault Ste. Marie. The rest of the north, Sudbury, North Bay, Kirkland Lake, you can expect a mix of sun and cloud, but increasing cloud tomorrow. There is a chance of a shower at the end of the day, but temperatures will be in the mid-20s, around 25 degrees for Sudbury and North Bay this weekend. Right now in Wawa, it is cloudy, 14 degrees. Chapleau is now the warm spot in the northeast. It's 18 degrees in Chapleau. Sault Ste. Marie, Gore Bay, North Bay, Timmins, all at 17 this hour. Earlton is 16. We've got Kirkland Lake, Kapuskasing, Hearst at 15 degrees. Attawapiskat's the cool spot with sunshine at 13 degrees. In Toronto, it is sunny, 19 degrees. Sudbury, partly cloudy. We're at 15 degrees, and we are expecting a high of 26 degrees. The time right now is 13 past 8. 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

Well, you've got your choice of music festivals to check out this weekend in the north. There are no fewer than four big music festival events around the north, and we're going to spend the next several minutes checking in with each, starting with the Go North Festival on St. Joseph Island. Daylight.

0: This is the band My Son the Hurricane playing tonight in Richard's Landing. Sherry Gladue is Community Projects Coordinator for the Township of St. Joseph, and she's the Go North Music Festival staff rep, and she joins us now from St. Joseph Island. Good morning, Sherry.
1: Good morning, Marcus.
0: So how would you describe the Go North Festival? What's the vibe?
1: So the Go North Music Festival is a rural festival, so we're out on beautiful St. Joseph Island. It's a big, wide open field surrounded by beautiful old maple trees. The vibe is chill, relaxed, getting together with family and friends, seeing some great live music, some bands that you've wanted to see for a while and some bands you've never seen before. We've got lots of activities. It's a family-friendly festival, so we've got a family zone that has a children's entertainer. Science North is coming and doing some activities with the kids. We've got all sorts of crafts and games and activities. There's so much to see and do. There's a marketplace with artisan vendors. There's adult lawn games. So we have like cornhole and bale toss and all sorts of other fun stuff. It's just a really good time where there's lots to see and do, or you can just lay out a blanket in the shade and check out the great music.
0: And tell me a bit about the music. A couple of the performers, who are you looking forward to?
1: Sure. Yeah. So tonight we have Lucy's Diner. They're from Sault Ste. Marie. They're amazing. We have Yassine and Shontario. They're coming in from Toronto. They're a really fun, funky, groovy kind of big band with all sorts of horns and sound and awesomeness. And then we finish off the night with My Son the Hurricane, which has been on my bucket list for the 8 years that I've been doing this festival. They are a huge horn band with all sorts of funk and fun. It's a dance party that you wouldn't believe. I've seen them a couple of times in Sault Ste. Marie, and they blew my socks off every time. They're so much fun. Then on Saturday, we've got the Thinking Caps on the kids stage. So they're going to do like rock kids songs. They're super fun. We've got Cass FM, which is our high school band from Cass, Central Algoma Secondary School. They've been practicing and they're really, really good. And they're really excited to open the show for us. We've got Keegan Powell and the Jetpacks. They're coming in with a really fun kind of, I don't even know how to describe them. You have to see them.
0: All right.
1: They're going to be really fun. Jackie and Loviette are coming in. And then Widemouth Mason has been on my list for a while as well, too. They're going to be direct support for Wintersleep, who is our headliner. Wintersleep hasn't played in this area in I don't know for how long. And there's lots of people that are so excited that they're coming here because they usually have to travel to see them.
0: Sherry, what do you like about this festival?
1: I love this festival because everybody is having a good time. It's safe. It's fun. It's enjoyable. Nobody's there. Everybody's there to just relax and enjoy the best of Northern Ontario in the summertime in the most beautiful place on earth.
0: St. Joseph Island. Sherry, really appreciate it. Have a great weekend.
1: Okay, thank you so much.
0: That's Sherry Gladue, one of the organizers of the Go North Festival in Richard's Landing on St. Joseph Island. Next, we go north to Timmins. These are the Fortunate Losers, one of the bands playing tonight at Rock on the River.

0: It is the 10th anniversary of the Rock on the River in Timmins. Sean Harris is one of the organizers and joins us now. Good morning, Sean.
1: Good morning.
0: So,
1: thanks for having me, Marcus.
0: Describe your festival.
1: Describe Rock on the River. Well, like as you mentioned, we are hitting our 10-year milestone this year, which is amazing considering, you know, we're growing from a grassroots idea in Timmins to become the premier summer event in the North, we feel. I think we've established ourselves as a bona fide festival that where bands come to us now. We're not going out searching for bands. They're coming to us and asking to play our festival.
0: Well, run through a bit of the lineup. Who you got playing?
1: So first on Friday night, a massive bucket list artist for us. We have The Offspring. They are just amazing. We also have Canadian punk legends, Gob. Then we have a trio of females from the U.S. called Plush. And then obviously Fortunate Losers.
0: And
1: then on...
0: Go ahead, sorry. Saturday.
1: It's Saturday. We have Nashville's Russell Dickerson, and we switch it over to country on Saturday. We have Jade Eagleson, Nate Haller, who has some ties back to Timmins, and then McKenna Givens, who is out of Haileybury.
0: And how are ticket sales for the weekend?
1: So this year has been massive for us. We're going to basically pack the park. We're going to hit capacity for Friday, guaranteed. Saturday still needs to catch up, but we're hoping all the country folks that are going to want to come out and hear these great bands will start buying tickets a little bit quicker, but Friday is we're going to be at capacity.
0: And what's the number there? What's capacity?
1: About 5,000.
0: 5,000 people. And do you have the infrastructure, the porta potties for everybody?
1: Oh, yes. We have all the porta potties. We have food. We have vendors. We have all kinds of activities. It's a family friendly event. So it's going to be a blast. I can't wait for it.
0: What's a highlight for you going to be, Sean, do you think?
1: 10 years, there's so many highlights. One that sticks with me though is back in 2017, we had Tyler Shaw, who was playing at our festival, and this girl was doing a meet and greet and she was late. So I had to rush her into the back. So I'm bringing her and she's walking with me and then she sees him and she goes, oh my God, there he is. And her knees buckled. And it was that moment, that instance that was like, okay, this is worth all the blood, sweat, and tears that we go through every year. You know, we're a volunteer organization, right? So we have our regular jobs and we do this on the side. So, but it was that moment that said, this is worth it.
0: Well, it's going to be a busy weekend for you.
1: Very.
0: Appreciate you joining us today. Have fun.
1: Thank you, Marcus.
0: That's Sean Harris of Timmins helping put together the Rock on the River Festival this weekend. It is 20 past 8 on Morning North, and we're off to Fisher's Paradise in West Nipissing next, and the 18th annual River and Sky Music and Camping Festival featuring a bunch of indie bands like this performer we're listening to now. This is Jennifer Castle.

0: Annie Rutherford is the festival coordinator for River and Sky, and we have reached her on the festival grounds along the Sturgeon River near the community of Field. Good morning, Annie.
1: Good morning, Marcus.
0: So your festival started this past Wednesday. How's it going so far?
1: It did. We had three local bands play on our Wednesday night. That originally started as our volunteer day, but we are seeing more and more people taking the week off, showing up early, coming to enjoy the river and enjoy some music.
0: Well, describe the festival grounds. What is it like there?
1: Yeah, it's a pretty massive property that we're on. If you go deeper into the property, you'll find the banks of the Sturgeon River and a beautiful beach. The rest is filled with a gorgeous forest. If you're ever out here in the spring, a lot of these bodies of water surrounding the property all connect with the flooding and create a sort of massive river. So we're here in a really, really cool spot.
0: And what can people expect this weekend?
1: Lots of things, lots of music, of course. We have artisan vendors, food vendors, and lots of kids workshops this year. We're excited to have Tiny Alchemist Company host our kids tent down at the beach. And then many other workshops throughout the weekend.
0: How long have you been going to the festival, Annie? This is your first time as coordinator, right?
1: It is. So I came to the festival actually for the first time as a volunteer in 2023. And then last year I worked the fest in 2025, and then I've stayed on as coordinator.
0: And what's the highlight? And why did you want to become the coordinator?
1: I think when you're sort of backstage, I like to think of it as sort of making people's visions come to life. And, you know, artists have such specific, you know, containers that they want to create in, and we get to make that. And it's really, really, really special.
0: So like you're there for the artist is it's your goal?
1: I guess so. I'm here for everyone. We create a really beautiful energy, and it's kind of like magic, to share that with so many people.
0: And do people swim in the river while people are performing on stage and all that?
1: Oh, yeah.
0: Are you able to enjoy some of the festival as well? Because I know you're busy coordinating everything.
1: You know what? Yes, I am. Last night we had Jennifer Castle play and a bunch of other bands, and I got to take a moment to sit and really take it in. I did have a nightmare a couple months ago that the festival happened and I didn't see any of the music.
0: Oh, no.
1: So trying not to fulfill that.
0: Who are you looking forward to this weekend?
1: Too many. Tonight, I'm looking forward to tonight. We have a pretty rocking set down at the main stage. Bad Waitress is our headliner tonight. So it's a punk outfit outside of Toronto. But so many bands.
0: All right. Well, I hope you have a great one. Really appreciate it. Thanks for joining us.
1: Of course. Thank you so much, Marcus. Have a good day.
0: You too. That is Annie Rutherford, Festival Coordinator for River and Sky. It's already been underway along the banks of the Sturgeon River near Field between Sudbury and North Bay. One more big festival to talk about this weekend. Unfortunately, we haven't been able to connect with the organizer, but Mattawa is hosting Voyageur Days, and tonight is Rock Night, Sunday is Tribute Night, and tomorrow it's Country Night at Voyageur Days, and the headliner is Owen Riegling.

That is Owen Riegling with Old Dirt Roads, and he is headlining Voyager Days in Manitowoc tomorrow night. Just one more festival to tell you about. Summerfest in Sprucedale, a township of McMurtry, Monteith, south of Burke's Falls, which is south of North Bay. They do have a little concert tonight, but tomorrow's their big event, the Lawn Tractor Races. Allison Pedwell, deputy clerk and treasurer for the township of McMurtry, Monteith,

0: Rex. And I don't know, that might just be part of the fun.
1: That's Allison Pedwell, one of the organizers of the lawn tractor races in the town of Sprucedale, part of Summerfest that's happening this weekend. And we also got a text from Christina in Lively, and she says another festival happening this weekend is the Greek Festival, tonight, tomorrow, and Sunday in Sudbury with food, music, and dancing. That's at the Hellenic Center in Sudbury. 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
2: This is CBC News. From our studio in Sudbury, good morning. I'm Jessica Pope. Fort Albany First Nation is dealing with filtration issues at its water plant this week. The fly-in Cree community of roughly 1,000 people has seen water rationed over certain hours of the day for several days, and people are being told not to drink it. Updates on the community's official Facebook page say only one filter at the plant is working, and the system isn't able to keep up with normal demand. Fort Albany Chief Robert Nakajee posted a video online showing people the filter problem in the plant.
3: Trying to manage to make sure that people get water at least 6 hours out of the day. And I know that our staff are trying to figure out things and trying to repair or trying to MacGyver things. It'll take some time to order these stuff that we need.
2: Nakajee says key machinery in the Fort Albany water plant is outdated and needs to be replaced. He says there is a rush order on the parts needed to fix the system in the meantime, but it could take a few weeks. One update on Facebook also notes that Fort Albany leadership is looking into an evacuation if necessary, but it notes that other First Nations emergencies in the north, including the now since 6-month-long evacuation in neighboring Ksetchewan, could make it difficult to find a host city. A controversial event is expected to get underway somewhere in the city of North Bay today. It is being promoted by members and associates of Canada's largest white nationalist group, Second Sons, and it's drawing criticism from North Bay's mayor and a national Jewish organization. CBC's Faith Greco has more.
4: The 3-day event dubbed Bigot Fest is being advertised as a fun time for the whole family, with camping, a pig roast, children's games, and a vendor market. But Richard Robertson with B'nai B'rith Canada says it's really about normalizing racist and anti-Semitic beliefs in public.
5: This is organizers trying to bring together those who have hateful and racist views to advance their ideology.
4: North Bay Mayor Peter Chirico says the city has not confirmed whether the event is actually taking place or where. But he says if Bigot Fest is happening, it will not be on municipal property, and that any activity intended to promote racism, hate, or discrimination has no place in North Bay. North Bay Police are also aware of Bigot Fest and say they're committed to protecting the right to lawful expression, and that there's a distinction between saying something offensive and committing a hate crime. Robertson says people involved with white nationalist groups like Second Sons walk a thin line between free speech and criminal behavior.
5: Just because something might be awful but lawful doesn't mean that it's any less dangerous or that it should be ignored.
4: CBC News contacted members of Second Sons asking about the purpose of Bigot Fest and what they think of the criticism. The response did not answer those questions. Faith Greco, CBC News, Sudbury.
2: Calls continue for the provincial government to finish four-laning a 68-kilometre stretch of highway south of Sudbury. It's a section of Highway 69 that remains two-lane. More than 6 people have died in crashes on that undivided stretch this year alone. Four-laning the highway has been in the works, with starts and stops, for more than 30 years now. Now, 2 NDP MPPs in Greater Sudbury have launched a campaign to put pressure on the province to finish the job. It's called Four Lanes, Zero Excuses. Dori Poirier was at the campaign launch yesterday. She and her husband, Don, lost their 28-year-old grandson, Cody, in a crash on the two-lane part of Highway 69 on June the 5th.
6: This has gone on long enough. They've had ample opportunity to do something, and losing our grandson has been the hardest thing for us. And it's time something gets done.
2: In previous statements, the province has said the project is, quote, moving through engineering approvals and consultation right now, and they say they remain actively engaged to get this work done as quickly as possible. And finally, the ribbon has been cut on a new drug treatment facility in Blind River that officially opens next week. The Benbow Opka Treatment Center is

0: Focused on Indigenous-led healing, the 16-bed facility will take in people from the seven First Nations along the North Shore and beyond. Peyton Petawanaquat Omanika chairs the board of directors. She says this would not have been possible without the guidance from elders of past and present.
1: When you come in here, you just feel instantly the good energy within these walls, knowing that this space, you know, was a dream of many of our elders. We have a lot of elders over their lifetime who've committed to helping our people heal.
0: Roughly 20 employees have been hired to work directly with clients at Benbow Opka, and elders will also be brought in each week to help people with the healing process. And that is the CBC News to this hour. Thank you for listening. I'm Jessica Pope, and we'll be back again at 9:30 with more local news.
2: And I want to thank everyone who helped put Morning North together this week. A great team of folks working through the summer. Technical operations, of course, by Roger Kudebo.
0: And our reporters this week are Faith Greco,
2: Jonathan Mino,
0: Olivia Pazuko-Ennis,
2: Brendan Connor,
0: Marjan Massoon,
2: and Alex Flood in Sault Ste. Marie.
0: Up North was produced this week by Jonathan Pinto and Bridget Yard.
2: Warren Schlody produced Morning North this week.
0: Eric White is acting executive producer at CBC Sudbury.
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2: And I'm Marcus Schwabe. Enjoy your weekend. Hope to talk to you again on Monday.

You're with CBC Radio 1 in northeastern Ontario with the latest from the Sudbury newsroom. I'm Jessica Pope. A campaign newly launched in Sudbury aims to put pressure on the province to finish the four-laning of Highway 69. After more than three decades of stops and starts,

0: morning and a chance of morning showers around the Lake Superior area especially. Some local smoke possible again for Hearst, Kapuskasing, Timmins, Cochrane, and Iroquois Falls. Sky should clear, though, with highs today from 23 up to 27.
1: I'm Rebecca Zandbergen, and you're listening to The Current. Over the summer, we're bringing you the best of CBC podcasts, and today we continue Someone Knows Something. This investigative true crime series tackles a new unsolved case every season, uncovering details and often bringing closure to families. In season 10, host David Rigentel's travels to the coastal tourist town of Playa del Coco in Costa Rica, where he investigates the 2021 disappearance of Canadian expat Jacqueline Ferland Smith. And a warning, this episode deals with domestic violence. Here is episode 2.

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1: I am an actor, fresh out of theater school with big dreams and an even bigger drug habit. 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
2: She's a magician, comedian, fire eater, and the creative force behind the internet sensation Lucy Darling. Carissa Hendricks will be here to tell you about finding a community of magicians in Calgary and what it's like navigating the male-dominated field.
3: From CBC News, The World This Hour, I'm Pep Philpott. After months of political drama, the Gordie Howe International Bridge is set to open. It links Ontario and Michigan. But the current U.S. trade war means today's celebration will not involve American officials. Nisha Patel reports.
4: And there's lots of excitement on both sides of the border.
5: Windsor Mayor Drew Dilkin says it's been a long time coming. The Gordie Howe Bridge that will connect his Ontario city to Detroit, Michigan, is about to open after more than 7 years of construction that cost $6.4 billion. The project has been plagued by opposition from the billionaire owners of the competing Ambassador Bridge, as well as demands by Donald Trump to renegotiate the original deal. Canada, which funded the bridge alone, has now inked a separate agreement to share with the U.S. net revenues from tolls after operating costs for the first 15 years. President of the Canadian Trucking Alliance, Stephen Laskowski, says it's worth it.
6: It's a beacon for investment. It's a beacon for more efficiency. You're reducing your cost. You're becoming more productive, which allows you to reinvest into your fleets.
5: A much-needed boost for Canadian companies as they navigate an uncertain economy. Nisha Patel, CBC News, Toronto.
3: The European Union is among those responding to the Trump administration's latest round of tariffs. Effective today, more than 60 U.S. trading partners are being hit with levies of up to 12.5%. The U.S. claims it's targeting nations that benefit from goods made with forced labor. EU Foreign Policy Chief Kaja Kallas is questioning that rationale.
7: What I've heard also, the argumentation behind that it's forced labor. But you can't say that for European Union.
3: Kallas says Europe has very good labor conditions, so the U.S. tariffs are groundless when it comes to them. Leaders of a student protest movement in India say the government has asked for 24 hours to consider their key demand. They're asking for the resignation of the education minister. Massive protests have been sweeping cities across the country over the leak of university entrance exams. Neha Punya has more from New Delhi.
8: The youth-led protest becomes the latest show of dissent against Prime Minister Narendra Modi's 12-year rule. On Friday, solidarity marches took place across major Indian cities as tens of thousands of people continue to camp in the heart of Delhi. The protest started after a major medical exam paper leaked, but it has now become a Gen Z uprising against unemployment and the government's handling of the student protests.
9: The education minister must resign. He clearly isn't capable.
8: And now some are even calling for Mr. Modi to go.
10: The Prime Minister needs to go. Just removing one minister won't fix anything.
8: The movement is called the Cockroach Janata Party after India's top judge called unemployed young people cockroaches. The party's representatives held talks with two Indian ministers on Friday and claim New Delhi has asked for time to consider their demands. Neha Punya for CBC News, New Delhi.
3: Spain is declaring a national emergency over its wildfire crisis. Crews aim streams of water at a fire near Madrid as the military has stepped in to help combat the blaze. Several wildfires are burning out of control near the capital. The Interior Minister says 40,000 people have been or are being evacuated from their homes. Fires are also burning in Italy and in France, where 20,000 people have been evacuated in the southwest of the country. And lastly, former Progressive Conservative MP and Cabinet Minister Elmer McKay has died. McKay represented the Nova Scotia riding of Central Nova in the 1970s and 80s, holding several portfolios in Brian Mulroney's government, including Minister of National Revenue and Solicitor General. He's the father of Peter McKay, who had a successful political career of his own. Peter McKay says his father lived an extraordinary life and will be deeply missed. Elmer McKay was 89. That's your World This Hour. I'm Pep Philpott.
11: Today's weather, it should be either sunny or a mix of sun and cloud for most communities near the Quebec border and for Chapleau. It will be cloudy or mainly cloudy along with a chance of showers this morning. But for Temagami, Temiskaming Shores and Chapleau, some clearing is expected this afternoon. Could be a little cloudier at first for other communities, but skies should clear in most cases. Gogama, Little Abitibi and Kisagami Lake should remain cloudy today, and there is a slight chance of showers this morning. Local smoke south of Moosonee down to Timmins, and windy today for some areas, highs 24 to 27 degrees.
12: Hey, I'm Garvey Bailey, in for Tom Power. Welcome to Q. Carissa Hendricks is a comedian, a fire eater, and the woman behind the popular internet character Lucy Darling. Carissa also works in a world of knowable secrets, a.k.a. magic. Carissa has worked hard to gain entry into the male-dominated industry, and while there, she figured out that magic tricks were made for men to perform. So, she's doing her best to shake that up. She came by to give us a glimpse behind the curtain. Plus, we remember the legendary jazz pianist Oliver Jones. You'll hear Tom's conversation with Oliver from a couple of years ago when he paid him a visit at his home in Montreal on his 90th birthday.

It's CBC Radio 1 in northeastern Ontario with the latest from the Sudbury newsroom. I'm Jessica Pope. A campaign newly launched in Sudbury aims to put pressure on the province to finish the four-laning of Highway 69. After more than three decades of stops and starts, the final 68-kilometre stretch of the highway south of Sudbury remains undivided. At least six people have died on that section of the highway this year. Now, two NDP MPPs from Greater Sudbury have kicked off a campaign called Four Lanes, Zero Excuses. Sudbury MPP Jamie West says it is long past time for the project to be finished, and he says his constituents have been calling, saying they are frightened to drive on that area of the highway. In previous statements, the province has said the project is, quote, moving through engineering approvals and consultation right now, and that they remain, quote, actively engaged with local First Nations and others to get the work done as quickly as possible. According to the NDP, there has been no money for Highway 69 in the provincial budget since 2018. In the weather for today, some cloud expected this

0: Beautiful. 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Beautiful. So tell me, listen, this is the last thing I'll ask you. What's the secret to being 90 and still being able to play like that?
1: I don't think there's any secret. It's a matter of loving the piano, for sure. The piano is just a part of me. And it gives me such a warm feeling. And it's as if I'm given to the piano a sense of that it's there for me at any time. And sometime I'll remember some of the beautiful tunes that I've played over the years. I'm just very melancholy when it comes to...

0: 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With featured games on CBC Television, the future of the game is here. 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
1: Listen, sometimes the music gods really smile upon all of us. This week is one of those times. Brand new album from Charlie XCX, a new album from Shania Twain, a new album from The Strokes. Man, there's a lot to get into. The group chat's here, and they're eager to dive in.
2: From CBC News, The World This Hour, I'm Pep Philpott. The latest wave of tariffs from the Trump administration came into effect at midnight. They imposed levies of up to 12.5% on more than 60 U.S. trading partners, ones that the White House says are not tackling the issue of forced labor, Canada included. Marina von Stackelberg has reaction from Ottawa.
3: Canada's minister responsible for Canada-U.S. trade, Dominic LeBlanc, says the latest tariff is not unexpected since the Americans signaled they would find a way to replace their Section 122 tariffs that were set to expire today. In a statement, LeBlanc says Canada has one of the most robust frameworks to deal with forced labor. He points out while most countries are being hit with a 12.5% tariff rate, Canada is part of a small number of countries being tariffed at a lower rate of 10%. And there are exemptions for many Canadian goods, including those that comply with the CUSMA trade agreement. LeBlanc says Canada will continue to engage constructively with the U.S. on this and other outstanding issues over the coming weeks. Marina von Stackelberg, CBC News, Ottawa.
2: Many of the other countries being targeted by the U.S. tariffs say they are unwarranted. Don Farrell is Australia's trade minister.
4: We do not believe it was justified. We believe that amongst all of the countries in the world, Australia does take the issue of slavery, modern slavery, seriously, and will continue to do that.
2: Brazil is also calling the tariffs unjustified. Japan says it's disappointed by them, and Beijing says there is no forced labor in China, a claim disputed by human rights organizations. An experimental Ebola vaccine is being tested on a human for the first time. It's being administered to a volunteer in Oxford in the UK. That's where development on the drug began just 8 weeks ago. The vaccine is targeting the rare Bundibugyo strain of the virus. This comes as officials in the Democratic Republic of Congo say more than 1,000 people have now died in the outbreak there. American singer Chris Brown has pleaded guilty to a 2023 altercation at a London nightclub. The public fight involved a music producer being hit over the head with a bottle. Brown previously denied a more serious assault charge. The controversial Grammy award-winning singer has been released on bail. He'll be sentenced later in October. The European Commission says TikTok is not adequately protecting children's privacy rights. An investigation into the social media platform found the accounts of minors can be accessed by adults. It says by not blocking that feature, children are at risk of cyberbullying, unwanted contact, and predatory behavior. TikTok says it will review the findings, adding that it's committed to protecting minors online. Today marks 1 month since twin earthquakes rocked Venezuela, leaving tens of thousands of people dead, injured, or missing. Hundreds of homes and buildings were destroyed. As Jorge Barrera reports, Venezuela now faces the task of rebuilding its infrastructure and its democracy at the same time.
5: It's a miracle we are alive, says Ingrid Ochoa, showing the wrecked and warped interior of her apartment in the coastal state of La Guaira, Venezuela, where she lived with her husband, son, brother, and niece. She says they now sleep in a tent along a street and doesn't know what her future holds. The trajectory of Venezuela's future has twice been dramatically altered in 6 months. First, with the U.S. operation to snatch former President Nicolas Maduro, and now by the earthquake, says Luis Angarita, political scientist with Venezuela's Central University. The country needs to physically rebuild from a calamity that caused over $19 billion U.S. dollars in damage and reconstruct its democracy at the same time, he says. But for Venezuelans like Ingrid Ochoa, life right now is about survival. Jorge Barrera, CBC News, Mexico City.
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6: The weather forecast is calling for either sunny skies or a mix of sun and cloud for most areas. Near the Quebec border and for Chapleau, it will be cloudy or mainly cloudy, along with a chance of showers this morning. But for Temagami, Temiskaming Shores and Chapleau, some clearing this afternoon. Could be a little cloudier at first for other communities, but clearing is expected in most cases. Gogama, Little Abitibi and Kasagabi Lake should remain mainly cloudy today, and there's a slight chance of showers this morning as well. Local smoke south of Moosonee down to Timmins, and windy for some areas, with highs to date from 24 to 27 degrees.
1: You know, July is usually a quieter time for album releases, but not this week. No, this week we eat. First of all, we've got a new album from Shania Twain. Then we've got Charlie XCX, big follow-up to Brat. And here's a sentence I've not said in a minute. A new album from The Strokes. The group chat's here. We're going to get into all of this. I'm Elamine Abdelmahmoud. This is Commotion. Natalie Harmsen is here. Megan LaPierre is here. And Joan Summers is here. Hello to all of you.
7: Hello.
1: It's nice to have you guys in studio. Listen, a lot to talk about, but first, if you guys don't mind, we'll kick things off with this.

You're with CBC Radio 1 in northeastern Ontario, and for the latest from the Sudbury newsroom, I'm Brendan Connor. The Forest Products Association of Canada says the latest Trump tariffs announced this week will hurt northern Ontario forest workers, but could also undermine U.S. efforts to make housing more affordable. The association's president, Derek Nibor, says 98 tariff line items were added for forestry, including several varieties of plywood, paper, and other wood-derived products. Canada's the third biggest exporter of plywood to the U.S. A controversial event being called Bigot Fest is expected to begin today in the North Bay area. Online posts are advertising it as a family event that includes knife throwing, fights, a vendor's market, and overnight camping. North Bay Mayor Peter Chirico says if it is taking place, it will not be on city property, and he adds that hate and discrimination have no place in North Bay. Local police are also monitoring plans for Bigot Fest. Richard Robertson with B'nai B'rith Canada says events like this can push hateful ideas into the mainstream. Checking the weather forecast for northern Ontario, a mix of sun and cloud today. Some local smoke possible for Hearst, Kapuskasing, Timmins, Cochrane, and Iroquois Falls. Highs today from 23 to 27. Overnight, lows from 18 down to 13. And the forecast for Saturday calls for showers for the northern part of the region. Sudbury, North Bay, and the Temiskaming region should see a mix of sun and cloud tomorrow. Highs in the mid-20s. 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

0: You're with CBC Radio 1 in northeastern Ontario. The latest from the Sudbury Newsroom, I'm Brendan Connor. A celebration marking the opening of the Gordie Howe International Bridge between Ontario and Michigan is underway. This morning on the Windsor side, there was road hockey and Tim Hortons snacks as people gathered. Speakers included members of the Howe family, as well as Mark Wiseman, Canada's ambassador to the U.S., and Premier Doug Ford was there as well. Just after 1 p.m., everyone helped in a giant ribbon cutting. Canada canceled a planned joint celebration with American officials due to U.S. President Donald Trump's latest tariff threats. The $6.4 billion cable bridge is set to open officially to traffic on Monday and will also have pedestrian and cycling lanes. Here at home, the city of Timmins says construction is underway on a multi-phase modernization project at the local airport. The city's investing $3.3 million to expand the airport departure lounge, renovate the security screening area, and update the terminal's exterior facade. A news release says the project is phase one of improvements designed to support passenger growth, improve accessibility, and circulation during busy travel periods. Checking the weather, sunny to a mix of sun and cloud today. Possible local smoke for Hearst, Kapuskasing, Timmins, Cochrane, and Iroquois Falls. Highs today from 23 to 27. Overnight lows from 18 down to 13. And for Saturday, showers for the northern part of the region and cooler temperatures. Sudbury and North Bay areas should see sunshine.
1: Welcome to Laugh Out Loud in the Summer. I'm your host, Ali Hassan. And today we present a show all about the trials and tribulations of home ownership. Now, this might be a touchy subject if you're not sure if you'll ever own a home in this country. But if there's anyone who can relate to you, it is stand-up comedians. First up, we're going to play a set from Paul Meyerhog. Now, don't let Paul's boyish good looks fool you. He has been around the comedy scene for over two decades. He moved to France a few years back, and I'm going to let him tell you all about that. But I recently came across this short review that he got in the Hindu Times. Paul carries the comedy off with a natural flair in a manner so effortless one might think it was ingrained in his DNA. I like it, and I agree. You may have heard him on The Debaters on CBC. He's also a regular fixture on the hugely popular Snowden comedy tour. From the Homeowners Gala at the Winnipeg Comedy Festival, here is Paul Meyerhog.
2: Hello, Winnipeg. How are we? Are you all right? You good? You good? Are you good? You're good. Listen up here, Winnipeg. The first sentence I'm going to say is going to sound pretentious, okay? A little bit of a brag, a little bit of a flex, but don't worry about it. I am a homeowner in the south of France, everybody. Ooh. Now, I'm sure you're thinking about the south of France. You're probably thinking about the Italian side of the Mediterranean. Some of the most expensive property in the world, okay? You got Cannes, you got Nice, you got Monaco. I don't live there. I live on the Spanish side of the south, okay? They call it the dirty south, all right? It's the redneck side. They drive pickup trucks. They hunt. The right-wing government's in charge. They're anti-maskers. Basically, I live in the Red Deer of the Riviera. Okay?

0: You just heard Oscar Peterson's Hogtown Blues at Massey Hall in Toronto. I'm Odario Williams. You're listening to CBC Music Live on CBC Radio 1. Please stay right here for more highlights from Oscar Peterson at 100 coming up.
1: You're with CBC Radio 1 in Northeastern Ontario. The latest from the Sudbury Newsroom, I'm Brendan Connor. A celebration marking the opening of the Gordie Howe International Bridge between Ontario and Michigan is underway. This morning on the Windsor side, there was road hockey and Tim Hortons snacks as people gathered. Speakers included members of the Howe family, as well as Mark Wiseman, Canada's ambassador to the U.S., and Premier Doug Ford was there as well. Just after 1 p.m., everyone helped in a giant ribbon cutting. Canada canceled a planned joint celebration with American officials due to U.S. President Donald Trump's latest tariff threats. The $6.4 billion cable bridge is set to open officially to traffic on Monday and will also have pedestrian and cycling lanes. Here at home, the city of Timmins says construction is underway on a multi-phase modernization project at the local airport. The city's investing $3.3 million to expand the airport departure lounge, renovate the security screening area, and update the terminal's exterior facade. A news release says the project is phase one of improvements designed to support passenger growth, improve accessibility, and circulation during busy travel periods. Checking the weather, sunny to a mix of sun and cloud today. Possible local smoke for Hearst, Kapuskasing, Timmins, Cochrane, and Iroquois Falls. Highs today from 23 to 27. Overnight lows from 18 down to 13. And for Saturday, showers for the northern part of the region and cooler temperatures. Sudbury and North Bay areas should see sunshine.
0: Welcome back to CBC Music Live. I'm Odario Williams. We're at Massey Hall in Toronto for Oscar Peterson at 100, a Canadian celebration. It's a tribute to jazz piano legend Oscar Peterson on what would have been his 100th birthday. Well, honoring Oscar in this concert is a diverse cast of current Canadian jazz artists, led by drummer and music director Jim Doxis. Up next is pianist Amanda Tosoff with Jody Prosnick on bass and Reg Schwager on guitar.
2: What an honor it is to be here tonight. I think like every pianist here tonight, Oscar was one of my earliest inspirations and really is, I think, the reason why I play jazz piano. So it's really, really special to be here. And when Jim was asking me what I wanted to play, I thought back to some of those early recordings and I thought of Tenderly from 1952, a Carnegie Hall live recording. And I remember being mesmerized by this locked hand passage, which if you don't know what locked hand is, it's when the pianist puts a chord to like every melody note, which is quite involved. And I remember loving this just, and the audience was just screaming when he was doing this. And it was amazing to listen to. And I had no idea what he was doing. So I thought, why not try to learn it now after a few more years of experience? And we've incorporated that into the arrangement, obviously drawing upon Oscarisms and a little bit of us in the arrangement as well. So you're going to hear from Reg and Jody, and then Oscar's fabulous solo. I hope you enjoy.

0: You just heard pianist Amanda Tosoff with Jordy Prosnick on bass and Reg Swagger on guitar performing Tenderly. I'm Odario Williams. You're listening to Oscar Peterson at 100 on CBC Music Live. Here's the host of this all-Canadian tribute to jazz legend Oscar Peterson. It's his daughter, Celine Peterson.
1: Up next, I am so honored to introduce two incredibly gifted musicians, singers, and two very dear friends. Please welcome Lila Bialy and Katie George.
2: It's amazing to be up here on this stage and to be celebrating this night with all of you. The great Oscar Peterson played everything. And they are huge shoes, huge mitts to fill, but we're all just trying to do him justice, and we're so grateful for his incredible legacy and for this moment. So this is my arrangement of Pennies from Heaven featuring Katie George.

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0: Chet Doxis. Reb Schwager. Jim Doxis. And Jody Prosnick.
2: You just heard Lana Bialy and friends with her arrangement of Pennies from Heaven. I'm Odario Williams. 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
3: Don't run away, my friend. No, no, no. We're going to invite Robbie back and Jocelyn Gould and Mike Downs to the stage to finish off the first set. I'd like to introduce you to Chet Doxis on the saxophone. Thank you.

0: That was Sushi by Oscar Peterson, Jocelyn Gould, Roby Botosh, Mike Downs, Chester Doxis, Jim Doxis. We'll take a short break and be back with much more music. Merci beaucoup. Thank you very much.
1: That's drummer and music director Jim Doxis closing out the first set of Oscar Peterson at 100, a Canadian celebration. Canadian jazz legend Oscar Peterson would have turned 100 years old last August. This birthday tribute concert took place a few weeks earlier at Massey Hall in Toronto. Well, if you'd like to listen to this show again, just go to CBC Listen and search for CBC Music Live. Thanks to Samantha Selsey, Steve Major, and Stephen McGrath of Massey Hall, and CBC Music's Judith Lynch for recording all that music and providing it to us. CBC Music Live is produced by Andrea Jin and Malcolm Gould. I'm Odario Williams. I hope you can join me next Friday afternoon for highlights from the second set of Oscar Peterson at 100, a Canadian

0: That's pianist Sean Nimmons with bass player Mike Downs and drummer Mark McLean opening the second set of Oscar Peterson at 100, a Canadian celebration at Massey Hall in Toronto. Beautiful stuff. Well, please join me next Friday afternoon for lots more of that concert on CBC Music Live, 2 p.m., half hour later in Newfoundland. Stay tuned for more great programming here on CBC Radio 1. I'm Odario Williams. Have a wonderful week. Till next time.
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1: Inspired by the studio where Marvin Gaye recorded his legendary hits, to Drake's song of the same name, and the countless artists, cultures, and moments that have shaped it. Marvin's Room proves it all comes down to R&B. Marvin's Room, after the news.
3: From CBC News, the world this hour, I'm Helen Mann. Opening ceremonies for the Gordie Howe Bridge took place today on the Canadian side of the Detroit River. Ontario Premier Doug Ford chose to downplay the recent trade tensions with the U.S. in his opening remarks.
4: With our friends on the other side of this bridge in Michigan, and I want to emphasize, I know Canadians love Americans, and I know Americans love Canadians, and that bond will last for another over 200 years.
3: It was originally meant to be a joint ceremony between Canada and the U.S., but it became a solo celebration after U.S. President Donald Trump announced new tariffs against Canada. The span connecting Windsor to Detroit was supposed to open last month, but then Trump demanded some of the bridge's revenue go to American coffers. Traffic is set to start rolling across on Monday. Officials in Saskatoon say an unknown drug circulating in the city is leading to a spike in overdoses. Firefighters responded to 90 overdoses in 3 days last week, and Chief Rob Hogan says his staff are burning out.
5: Overdoses have dramatically taken over, and it just adds to the workload. So when we do have a fire, the crew's been out busy, you know, running four or five overdoses for part of the day, and now they have a house fire, and then they can expect to go back and have more overdoses as the evening goes on.
3: The number of overdoses in the city has risen significantly since last year, when firefighters responded to 1,400 calls. That number is already over 2,000 so far this year. Spain and France are asking for help from the European Union in their effort to contain growing wildfires. Tens of thousands of residents and tourists have already been forced to flee, and Ashley Burke reports concern continues to grow.
6: In Spain, officials have declared a national emergency. Two wildfires outside Madrid have now merged. More than 19,000 people are now under evacuation orders. Enrique Martin says he had to run from his house because of a ball of fire. If he was 5 minutes later, he says, it would have wiped him out. The EU, so concerned, it's now deploying its firefighting planes to Spain and France, where tens of thousands have been forced to flee an area near Bordeaux.
7: The fire was very close to house.
6: AFP photographer Roman Perichot was on the ground in Le Pors, capturing the towering flames and exhausted firefighters trying to contain it.
7: I saw in our eyes that they were scared.
6: In total, more than 80,000 people have been forced to evacuate in Europe as wildfires continue to burn. Ashley Burke, CBC News, London.
3: In Canada, a number of communities are suffering because of thick wildfire smoke. Now, new Health Canada research reveals that smoke is contributing to more emergency room visits, but not for what you might think. Anand Ram explains.
8: On the streets of Edmonton, the air this week was unmistakable.
9: The smoke is just, it just fills your lungs. It's just not comfortable.
8: But it's also going to people's heads. Newly published research by Health Canada says smoke from burning wildfires is sending more people to the ER for migraines, a 6% increase. Dr. William Kingston is a neurologist at Sunnybrook Hospital in Toronto and looked at the research.
10: 14% of Canadians have migraines, so 6% is a hefty number when you're dealing with a really common condition.
8: The study looked at nearly a million emergency department visits in Alberta and Ontario for more than a decade. And while not everyone will suddenly develop migraines, those predisposed to them might need additional help.
10: It might push us to seeing someone who might not have required migraine preventive therapy. Maybe now they do.
8: A warning as the wildfire season rages on, with Ontario setting a record at more than 700,000 hectares burned. Anand Ram, CBC News, Toronto.
3: Finally, basketball legend LeBron James is heading to the Philadelphia 76ers. He says he strongly considered retirement after his 23rd season ended, but he now thinks he can make Philadelphia a championship team. That is your World This Hour. For CBC News, I'm Helen Mann.
11: The weather for tonight, clear to partly cloudy for most areas. It should become cloudier for Wawa and Dubreuilville, with showers developing near midnight and the risk of a thunderstorm. For Kapuskasing, Hearst, Smooth Rock Falls, Fraserdale, and Pleasure Lake, increasing cloudiness near midnight with a few showers beginning before morning. Increasing cloudiness in the far north. For Attawapiskat, showers will start late this evening with the risk of a thunderstorm. Should be windy for the Superior East region, Wawa, Dubreuilville, and from Chapleau and Gogama to Attawapiskat. Lows tonight will be between 12 and 19 degrees.
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13: Welcome to Marvin's Room, where it all comes down to R&B. I'm your host, Gemini. This hour, we've got music from Party Next Door, Drake, Cash Cobain, Mia Ashley, and Ray Shremmerd. Plus an R&B star who got her start with SpongeBob SquarePants. First song is from legendary Philly soul band, the Delphonics. The group, mostly popular in the late 60s and early 70s, was started by two brothers, William Poogie Hart and Wilbert Hart. They originally called themselves the Orphonics, a name they saw on a stereophonic machine they had in their basement. I'm gonna say, the Delphonics sounds way cooler. The group was extremely successful with a string of hits like La La Means I Love You, Ready or Not, Here I Come, Can't Hide from Love, and Didn't I Blow Your Mind This Time? Can you tell they were into long song titles? This song, released in 1971 as a single, was featured on the 1972 album Tell Me This Is a Dream. It's actually unique because it was written and sung by younger brother Wilbert Hart rather than primary lead singer William Poogie Hart. Because it was so different, the label decided to use it as a B-side. However, the song turned the tables completely, becoming more popular than the A-side it was meant to support. It's also been sampled in almost 40 songs, like Cream by Wu-Tang Clan, What They Say by Kali Uchis, and Biggie's criminal-minded classic reimagining, Player Hater. This is the Delphonics with Hey Love.

That was Soul Royalty. They make you want to talk like this. The Delphonics with Hey Love. I'm Gemini, and you're listening to Marvin's Room. In 2017, LA-based rap star Kendrick Lamar released his critically acclaimed fourth studio album, Damn, with big tracks like Loyalty featuring Rihanna and Humble. For the album's third and final single, Kendrick collaborated with his lesser-known TDE label mate, Zachary, for this track called Love. Damn.

0: from the 2026 deluxe edition of her album, How to Win at Solitaire. That was Vancouver singer and songwriter Sophie Estelle with the track Solitaire. I'm Gemini, and you're in Marvin's Room. With a sound that incorporates R&B, hip-hop, Detroit house, and even musical theater, this up-and-coming singer and songwriter comes to us in part care of SpongeBob SquarePants. Yep.
1: Who lives in a pineapple under the sea?
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0: After that, she launched her solo career, working with artists like Armani White and Rod Wave, while also co-writing Ari Lennox's biggest solo hit, Pressure.
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0: From her debut album, Serial Romantic, here's Atlanta's own Jalen Josie with Truce.

delivered in both English and French. That was Montreal's own Sarah Danielle with her 2025 track, Keep It Open. I'm Gemini, and you're listening to Marvin's Room.

0: song named Thank You by singer and songwriter Dido appeared on the soundtrack for the movie Sliding Doors. A year later, it was also included on her debut album, No Angel. New York DJ and producer 45 King was inspired to sample the song while watching Sliding Doors. And after adding a bass line, he sent it to Interscope Records, where Eminem heard it as the perfect track for his song about an obsessed fan, or stan.
1: Anyways, I hope you get this, man. Hit me back, just a chat. Truly yours, your biggest fan. This is Stan.
0: The song's success not only changed the lexicon, as stan is now common slang for an overzealous or excited person or fan, it also propelled Dido's single Thank You into mainstream success, turning it into her first and only top 10 U.S. hit. Her track has since been sampled by Rihanna, Anuel, Jason Derulo, and Nipsey Hussle, among others, and in 2023, another sibling group, Ray Shremmerd, flip Thank You and gave fans Not So Bad, Lean's Gone Cold.

0: Shrem for Life. That was Ray Schremmerd with Not So Bad. I'm Gemini, and you're listening to Marvin's Room on CBC Radio and Sirius XM. I'll be right back with more great music after your local news and weather.
1: You're with CBC Radio 1 in Northeastern Ontario. With the latest from the Sudbury Newsroom, I'm Brendan Connor. A controversial event being called Bigot Fest is expected to begin today in the North Bay area. Online posts have been advertising it as a family event that includes things like knife throwing, fighting, a vendor's market, and overnight camping. North Bay Mayor Peter Chirico says if it is taking place, it will not be on city property. And he adds that hate and discrimination will have no place in North Bay. The local police are also monitoring the plans for Bigot Fest. Richard Robertson with B'nai B'rith Canada says events like this can help to push hateful ideas into the mainstream. Combat veterans and active members of the Canadian Armed Forces can now access provincial parks across Ontario for free any day of the week. The province said in a news release this week it is expanding on a program first introduced in 2019. Officials say the initiative provides free day use entry to more than 340 parks. Entry is allowed by showing a Canadian Armed Forces ID, a record of service card, or a temporary National Defence ID card. And the province says free entry also extends to friends and loved ones accompanying a service member or veteran who are in the same vehicle. Checking the weather forecast overnight, lows from 18 down to 13. And for Saturday, showers for the north part of the region and cooler temperatures. Sudbury, North Bay, and the Temiscaming region should see a mix of sun and cloud and highs in the mid 20s. 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
0: Welcome back. I'm Gemini, and you're in Marvin's Room. Emerging from Newark, New Jersey, and blending musical theater, jazz, and R&B, singer and songwriter Nia Ashley is here to pull on heartstrings. She's been growing a healthy fan base through her mesmerizing covers on social media. But without permission, even the most brilliant covers sometimes stay strictly on socials. Thankfully, Nia got the okay to officially cover and release this legendary track by British-American rock band Fleetwood Mac, written and sung by the incomparable Stevie Nicks for their 1977 Rumours LP. With her gorgeous and soulful cover of Dreams, this is Nia Ashley. Nah.

From his album For the Boy and Me, that was Canadian R&B singer and songwriter Dylan Sinclair with IMY, I Miss You. I'm Gemini, and this is Marvin's Room. French Cameroonian dynamo woman takes her name from her grandmother. She inherited her grandmother's name and chose to carry her memory onto the stage. Harassed in her youth, music became a refuge and then a strength. Digging into her passion for poetry and words, she studied literature, theater, and artistic production before rap and R&B sparked the desire to set her poetry to music. With Discipline, which became a true anthem, the Parisian singer and songwriter is asserting her strength and identity by denouncing a form of sexism that has become normalized in society. From her 2025 EP, Re, C'est Woman avec Discipline.

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0: Born in Brooklyn of Haitian ancestry and raised in Montreal, that was talented Haitian-Canadian singer and songwriter Sha Frank with Body Unplugged. It all comes down to R&B, here in Marvin's Room on CBC Music and Sirius XM. I'm your host, Gemini. After numerous musical collaborations over the years, in February of 2025, Drake and Party Next Door released their collaborative album, Some Sexy Songs for You. Described by critics as vintage toxic R&B, the album debuted at number one on the Billboard 200, marking Party Next Door's first chart topper and Drake's 14th. The third single after Gimme a Hug and Nokia, Somebody Loves Me, dropped in March of last year.
1: We in Miami turning up another night. We took the trophy, let the shorties take the yacht.
0: Then a month later, in April, a song tentatively titled Somebody Eats Me by American rapper Cash Cobain that heavily sampled Somebody Loves Me hit the internet.
2: We in Miami and players taking shots. Now that's on me, you know I can't get got.
0: Drake premiered the final version of what is essentially a Caribbean-inflected Cash Cobain remix on his Iceman Episode 3 stream and officially dropped it on September 5th.

0: That was Party Next Door, Drake and Cash Cobain with Somebody Loves Me, Part 2. You're listening to Marvin's Room on CBC Music and Sirius XM. I'm Gemini. When I tell you I was low-key obsessed with this song for the longest, it came out in 1996, but could have easily dropped in 1961. It gives smoky Harlem Renaissance hustler vibes from two Bay Area brothers, Kenny Ski and Alan Anthony. Yes, yes, another sibling group. I swear I didn't plan the show to be so sibling-centered, but so it goes, and I'm not mad. After hearing their record playing at Priority Records, the brothers got a call from two guys, a New York City rapper and a label head, who were interested in meeting them. At the time, being West Coast-based, they weren't as familiar with many East Coast industry names and had never heard of the two guys they were meeting with. But they'd been turned down by every label they'd approach, so they took that meeting. Those two guys they didn't know turned out to be Jay-Z and Dame Dash. This song and that meeting resulted in them getting a record deal on Rockefeller Records, giving Isaac Hayes, Marvin Gaye, and Curtis Mayfield. This is Chris Chong with their highest charting single to date, Full of Smoke.
1: But let us leave these two young men to sit and reflect on the fate of the world. For life as we know it, my brother, must go on. And so the hustlers continue to hustle and the players continue to play.
2: Hey, what's up, y'all?
3: Hey, what's up?
4: I'll get out of here, man.
2: Yeah?
4: Yeah, you do.
2: Where you on your way to?
4: Up to that. Yeah.
2: Nah, I was just up on the app myself, man. Wasn't nothing happening up there.
4: Wasn't no fox?

0: from their debut album, Ghetto Serrano. That was, now, I'm not trying to be special. They used to say Christian, but sometimes they say Christian, so I'll do both. Christian with Full of Smoke. And that's it for this one. Thanks for hanging out with me and taking this journey through the world of R&B and beyond. Right here in Marvin's Room on CBC Music. If you want to hear more Marvin's Room, you can head to the CBC Listen app and listen to past episodes on demand. My name is Gemini, and I can't wait to chill with you again in Marvin's Room.
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2: The Commonwealth Games are headed to Glasgow, Scotland. Athletes from 74 nations and territories will compete in sports like athletics, swimming, artistic gymnastics, and wheelchair 3-on-3 basketball. Anything can happen when the level of competition is this high. 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

0: Coming up this hour, ever wanted to crush a car with an excavator? Well, now's your chance. We'll catch up with the CBC's Jonathan Mino, who was crushing it in North Bay today. And from trade talks to tensions over the Gordie Howe Bridge, the relationship between Canada and the U.S. is complicated. We'll dig into what this moment might mean for the future of that relationship. But first, here's Brendan Connor with your regional headlines.
1: Thank you, Jonathan. Well, a Northwestern Ontario First Nation is not happy with the short time it got on a phone call with the provincial emergency response and management people recently, and the community's written a letter to the minister about it. Also, the ribbon-cutting ceremony went ahead today on the Windsor side of the new Gordie Howe International Bridge, and it was a Canada-only party. Also in the news, Timmins gets going with its airport renovations. Summer festival season is here, as you know, and tomorrow it's time for a Latin party in downtown Sudbury as Columbia Festival takes over an area of the downtown. And basketball superstar and all-time leading NBA scorer LeBron James signs on for a 24th season, but he's leaving the Lakers and will play for Philadelphia next year. Those stories and more coming up at the bottom of the hour. Jonathan?
0: Thanks, Brendan. Right now in Thunder Bay, mostly cloudy, 25 degrees with gusting wind, feels like 29 with the humidex. In Kenora, mostly cloudy, 21, gusting wind, feels like 27. In the Sioux, mostly cloudy, 25 degrees, feels like 28. In Timmins, mostly cloudy, 28 degrees, gusting wind with a humidex of 31. Here in Greater Sudbury, partly cloudy, 27 degrees, gusting wind, feels like 29. And in North Bay, mostly cloudy, 25 degrees, gusting wind with a humidex of 28. Bridget Yard will be here after the news with your complete forecast for Northern Ontario. 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
1: Remember the 1990s TV kids, the kids TV series Mighty Machines? Well, if you're in North Bay and you're over the age of six, you can now operate heavy machinery for a price, of course. Machinery officially opens tomorrow, but CBC reporter Jonathan Mignot got a sneak peek earlier today, and he joins me now to talk about it. Hey, Jonathan.
2: Hey, Jonathan.
1: Okay, so who came up with this idea to let regular people operate heavy machinery?
2: Well, that would be Ken Sim. So he owns Kanor Construction in North Bay, and he decided to take his experience in the construction industry and expand that to this new attraction. Here he is explaining a bit how it works.
3: So this came about. There's a similar facility in Las Vegas called Dig This, and we frequent there for trips, and we actually stumbled across it one day on vacation, and I thought it'd be great to bring it to Canada. We did a bit of research, and there's none of these in Canada. There's actually only three in North America, this being one of them now. So I thought it was a great opportunity to bring it to the North, give people and, you know, that never ran a machine a chance to run it. Young kids, medium kids, older generation, whatever you want, right? You see them all over town. You see them on the highways, and it's a unique experience to get to run them, and you don't always get the opportunity to play with them here. So here, we're giving you the chance to run dozers, excavators, rock trucks, skid steers. We have different events from a first-time user to even a highly skilled user. We have different events set up of where you have to manipulate some pipes and stack some tennis balls. And so some harder skills if people want more of a challenge. We offer that here as well.
2: So we heard him talk about some of those experiences that you can pay for at Machinery. A lot of them involve moving dirt and earth around. But really, the marquee experience is letting people crush a car with an excavator. And it sounds something like this. Yeah, so that was actually North Bay Mayor Peter Chirico driving the excavator. And the person you could hear laughing in the background, that was Nipissing MPP Vic Fedeli, who also got to try it right after the mayor.
1: I love it. Okay, so they were crushing a car. Did you get to do that?
2: I sure did. Yeah, after the local politicians had their chance at the driver's seat, I got my shot. And I brought my recorder into the cab so I could give people a taste of what it actually sounded like.
4: Left hand, in. Okay, one more, that's good. Right hand, towards the door.
5: Towards the door? Oh, towards the door.
4: Yeah. Okay, maybe go towards the window a little bit. One more. Right hand, down gently.
2: Yeah, so there was an instructor standing just outside giving me step-by-step instructions on how to place the scoop gently on the ground.
1: What was it like controlling this excavator?
2: Well, I mean, I was basically following the instructions the whole time. So, you know, move this left, move this right. You're basically using two joysticks to control the arm. So it's a bit like learning a new video game. Hmm. I was only in there a few minutes, so I didn't get the full hang of it. But I'm sure if people spend a bit more time in it, they would really get comfortable with it. And in case you were wondering, I did get to crush a car as well.
1: Awesome. How much does it cost to crush a car?
2: Well, it's not cheap. So if you want to crush a car, which again is kind of the main experience here, that's $1,000. And I did ask Ken Sim, who again is the founder of Machinery, about it. And here's what he said.
3: Well, obviously we have to purchase a car. It has to be depolluted. So all the contaminants, oil, gas is all removed from it first to make sure it's even safer. We have to transport it out here. Obviously we have to pay for the fuel, the machine, insurance to smash the car. And then we have to take the car in and obviously dispose of it. So a lot goes into that event, but mainly purchasing the car is the main price point for that event.
2: So the other experiences are cheaper. They range from $50 to let a kid operate a small excavator to $500 to operate a 13-ton excavator and everything in between.
1: Okay. Now, I mean, it sounds cool, but I mean, this is all done like safely, right?
2: Yeah. Yeah. So when you're operating the machinery, you're wearing a hard hat and you're wearing a high visibility vest. And there's always an instructor nearby telling you how to operate the machinery. And that instructor has a kill switch in their hands. So they're ready, if anything goes wrong, to turn off the machine at the press of a button.
1: Awesome. Okay. Well, thanks for telling us about this, Jonathan. Appreciate it. You crushed it.
2: You're welcome.
1: That was the CBC's Jonathan Mignot with me in our Sudbury studio. Machinery is located at 5235 Highway 11 North in North Bay. It officially opens to the public tomorrow. Now, since we've been talking about big machines on the show, it got us thinking about a favorite Up North album, 2014's Little Machines, from Northern Ontario's synth-pop superstar, Lights. Here's the biggest hit from Little Machines. This is Up We Go.

0: a classic from Lights. That was Up We Go from her 2014 album, Little Machines. It is 15 minutes past 4, past 3 Central. I know two listeners in the Atikokan area today. 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Again, that's for listeners in the Atikokan area. Work on the transmission tower today. It is still 15 minutes past 4, past 3 Central. Well, so they have cheap drinks, mismatched decor, maybe a jukebox, and feel just like home. But as more neighborhood dive bars close down, some are beginning to highlight what makes them special and important community hubs. The CBC's Jason Osler has more.
1: Fredericton's Julia Sheehan is on a mission to showcase watering holes across her province.
2: Welcome to episode 10 of Every Dive Bar in New Brunswick. This week, I'm in Moncton and decided to visit the infamous Wise Guys.
1: This is an Instagram account Sheehan created just a few months ago. She's only posted about 10 videos and has quickly built a following of close to 20,000 who appreciate her eye for detail.
2: Classic graffiti and a very unique soap situation. You gotta love the soap in the ketchup bottle.
1: Sheehan says more dive bars are closing in communities all around her.
3: We definitely lost a couple classics, not just in Fredericton. Like, there's been people telling me, you know, oh, I wish you could have visited this place a couple years ago, or this place just closed. So some people can't stay afloat, which is too bad, because I really think they're community institutions.
1: Her appreciation started when she was young.
3: I remember going to a dive bar with my grandfather. It was in the middle of nowhere. I remember just being so enamored with just kind of the weird decor and just sitting around, but everybody's having a great time. And I just remember feeling really at home in there.
1: Sheehan believes that feeling is familiar to so many others, which is why her account is drawing lots of attention.
3: I have people reach out from across the country. And I think it's that craving for kind of a homey atmosphere, like a familiar nostalgia.
1: Someone reached out from Newfoundland and asked whether she would mind if they copied her idea. Sheehan was thrilled to have inspired someone, and that account was born in May. It's also growing fast.
4: Welcome to episode 1 of Newfoundland Dive Bars. I'm here at Brassey's, a hole-in-the-wall sports bar attached to a closed-down mall in Mount Pearl.
1: South of the border, there's a new art exhibit in Chicago called Cash Only, An Ode to Dive Bars. Artists showcase their work inspired by dive bars. Here's one artist named Lexi Alvarado talking about a special drink combo of a shot and a beer that's unique to the city.
5: I want to do a piece of a woman sitting at a bar with a Chicago handshake, because when I think of dives, I think of someone with a Chicago handshake.
1: All the nostalgia isn't surprising to people who study the importance of gathering places.
6: A dive bar is a community hub.
1: Debbie LaLiberté Rudman is a professor in the School of Occupational Therapy at Western University. She does research on the importance of third places, gathering spots outside of work or home.
6: It's a place where people know they can go and have social connection, probably pretty low stress social connection.
1: LaLiberté Rudman says dive bars are usually cheaper, unpretentious, and more accessible to a wider variety of people.
6: People who are living with low incomes, or who are unemployed, or who are precarious workers, have higher rates of loneliness and social isolation. So dive bars that provide that financially accessible place to hang out are really important.
1: While LaLiberté Rudman understands why it's hard for some of them to stay afloat, she says they need to be recognized as valuable spots that offer a lot more than cheap booze and wings.
6: We need to, as communities, realize the importance of having hubs where people from the community can come together across the diversity of the community. And I think dive bars have great potential to function in that way.
1: Julia Sheehan sees that potential and has high hopes of expanding her Instagram account to showcase as many Canadian dives as possible.
3: Once I visited every dive bar in New Brunswick, I'd love to visit PEI, Nova Scotia, Newfoundland. I think that would be great to do a little Maritimes tour. Beyond that, yeah, I'd definitely open to visiting other provinces.
1: All in the name of ensuring we never forget why a local dive bar can mean so much to so many. For CBC Radio, I'm Jason Osler.
0: Thanks, Jason. If you have a favorite dive bar you want to tell us about, call TalkBack, 1-844-85-NORTH. That's 1-844-856-6784. You can text us at 249-377-4153 or email upnorth@cbc.ca. 20 minutes past 4, past 3 Central. Well, after years of construction and delays, the Gordie Howe International Bridge is finally set to open. The project was in part meant to be a symbol of cooperation and the close ties between Canada and the U.S., but its opening has become a reflection of the growing tensions between the two countries. Federal Housing and Infrastructure Minister Gregor Robertson was asked about the missing Trump administration members at today's opening ceremony down in Windsor.
7: Minister, initially there were members of the U.S. administration who were supposed to be here today. They were uninvited. Why do you believe it would have been disingenuous for them to be on the stage standing beside you today?
8: Yeah, thanks for your question. Given the recent tariff action from the U.S., we felt that we should focus today on celebrating here in Canada. On the workers who put in all the work to build this bridge, the many Canadians and Americans who did the hard work on it. We were joined by some Americans here today, but given the back and forth between our levels of government, we thought it's more appropriate for us to focus on celebrating here in Canada today, getting the bridge open on Monday, and working together going forward.
0: For his take on all of this, we reached Drew Fagan, professor at the Monk School of Global Affairs and Public Policy at the University of Toronto. Hi.
9: Hi, Jonathan.
0: Good to have you back. So what do you make of this situation that we're in opening a bridge to the U.S. without the Americans there?
9: You know, let's go back 60, 70 years, very briefly, to the biggest project of its day, bilateral project, probably the biggest yet. Gordie Howe would be come close, I think, the St. Lawrence Seaway. That opening in 1959 was attended by President Eisenhower, senior members of his cabinet, the prime minister of the day, and the Queen. It was a big deal, and people came out in Montreal. Compare that to today, where, as you said, something that was supposed to be a symbol of bilateral, if not amity, then at least coordination, mutual benefit, has turned into something that I think it's fair to blame the president almost entirely, something that's been used as leverage in a negotiation, the renewal of CUSMA, that's become more and more difficult, almost overwhelmingly, because of the president's feeling that Canada's been taking advantage of the United States and he wants to get even in the negotiation. I don't think that's too blunt. I don't think that's too blunt a way of putting it.
0: So, I mean, what does this say? Where do we go from here?
9: Well, it's challenging. There are mutual interests that I think at the end of the day will speak more loudly than, you know, the kind of tariffs and measures and countermeasures that the president has been imposing. I don't think it's the federal government's interest, nor do they think it is, to sort of tariff, counter tariff, or obviously to have kept the bridge closed. On the particular point of the Gordie Howe Bridge, you know, the prime minister was faced with, you know, a very difficult choice between the bridge staying closed because the Americans wouldn't allow us to open traffic across it, or it being shaken down. I think that's fair. To give half the net revenue to the United States over the next 15 years in a circumstance where Canada paid for the entire bridge. If I could, Jonathan, a bit of history. So this is the second span. The first bridge, is the Ambassador Bridge. And the Ambassador Bridge is privately owned. It's one of the very few, maybe the only important bridges between Canada and the United States that's privately owned. They're almost always owned by the two governments. There's long history as to why that is. The family, the American family, the Maroons, lobbied hard against the Gordie Howe Bridge for reasons of competition. And in the end, that's why we ended up paying the whole amount, because politically, Washington and the state of Michigan didn't feel they could, given the pressure that was placed on them. So we decided, the Harper government decided in 2014 to pay the whole amount. And here we are today, having paid the whole amount, getting taken advantage of. Again, it's problematic, but it was probably the only choice the prime minister had in the circumstances, because Detroit-Windsor handles about 25% of all Canada-U.S. trade. It's the most important span in the relationship, and the relationship with the United States, even now in terms of exports, is fundamentally important to the Canadian interest and the Canadian economy.
0: Now, you know, you mentioned we had this agreement on the bridge. Of course, that just changed. We had a trade deal. That's changed. Mm-hmm. Uh-huh. I mean, can we trust the Americans going forward on any deal we make, any negotiation we make in the future?
9: Probably not with this administration, to be honest. Does that mean that we don't want to try to renew CUSMA, that the deal can't be signed? No. I mean, you notice on Monday in the tariffs that, you know, Trump didn't put tariffs on energy or critical minerals or all the stuff he really needs. He put it on hockey sticks and, you know, and other marginal products. And by the way, we don't export many hockey sticks to the United States anymore. Get back to the table, do a deal that's in the mutual interest. That's worth having, even if Canada knows that the United States may well break it here and there, as they already have. And everybody's grappling with that. You know, Canada's actually got a remarkably not a bad circumstance right now. The tariffs that are applied, the rate of the tariffs, are fairly marginal. Tariffs on other countries have been higher, with the same degree of rancor and, you know, fantasy, if you like, on the part of the president as to why he's imposing them. So get back to the table and see if we can reach a deal. And if the Americans break it, well, we'll have done the best part we can, and maybe there'll be in another administration down the road soon enough that doesn't act the way the Trump administration does.
0: Drew Fagan, we'll have to leave it there. Thanks for your time.
9: Thanks, Jonathan.
0: Drew Fagan is a professor at the Monk School of Global Affairs and Public Policy at the University of Toronto. We reached him today down in Collingwood.

0: 28 minutes past 4, past 3 Central on this week's episode of The Debaters. Two Prince Edward Island comedians go potato to toe when they decide if nothing beats growing up on PEI. Recorded in Charlottetown, Meg McKay says being born and raised on PEI is best, but Patrick Ledwell says there's better places to call home than his home province. Here's Patrick and Meg taking a summerside in the firing line.
1: PEI's provincial website boasts of the coastal beauty, the small-town feel, and the non-existent what? Patrick.
2: Turn signals.
1: Listen to that. The crowd has signaled their enjoyment of that one. 3 hypothetical points. Meg?
3: Personal space.
1: That's good, too. I'm going to give 1.5 for that. The answer is the non-existent rush hours. But as someone that was here in the summer and waited for 2 years at a roundabout, it's not super accurate. And that is the firing line, everybody.
0: That was Debaters comedians Meg McKay and Patrick Ledwell debating growing up on PEI. Then on the program, Kelly Taylor and Claire Belford make a clean break when they take on pool versus darts. Don't miss the Debaters this Saturday at 1 p.m. right here on CBC Radio 1. You can also find this episode on the Debaters podcast or on the CBC Listen app. Well, coming up after your regional news, it's Friday. And what better way to end your week than by winning some CBC swag in our quiz, Know You're Up North. Get ready to call the studio. Write the number down. Don't call it yet. Program it into your phone, 705-688-5302. That's 705-688-5302. We'll be playing in around 10 to 5, 10 to 4 Central. 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
4: This is CBC News. Good afternoon, I'm Brendan Connor, and here is the news for Northern Ontario. Niskanjika First Nation in the Northwest has issued a letter to Ontario's Minister of Emergency Preparedness and Response. In the letter to Jill Dunlop, the community says it felt disrespected during a recent call with the Provincial Emergency Operations Centre. Gary Quisis is the chief of Niskanjika, and he declared a state of emergency in his community last week due to wildfires. Chief Cassis calls the call with the province a little bit too brief to fully express the community's needs and concerns.
5: It's very not organized well. You know, this is not the first time we get evacuated. I know I sit on those calls the previous evacuations, and it wasn't as bad as this one.
4: The community was told the next call won't happen for a week, but the chief would like an update sooner than that. About 130 community Niskanjika members are now staying in Mississauga. The CBC has reached out to the Ministry of Emergency Preparedness and Response about the letter and is awaiting a response. Meanwhile, as the wildfire season continues, the fire chief in Nebing, a municipality just outside Thunder Bay, is reminding everyone of the importance of fireproofing their properties. Mark Schruff says there are concrete steps that can be taken to reduce the risk around people's homes.
6: The number one cause of that fire spread and the damage to properties and dwellings is caused by embers that are being thrown from the fire itself, and it can be hundreds of meters. So one of the things that we try to push is it's cleaning up the bush around your property.
4: Schruff says people can find important information about fireproofing on the Fire Smart Canada website. Also, Nebing Emergency Services holding a public meeting Saturday at 3 p.m. on the issue of fire safety. Meanwhile, Canadian National Railway says tracks in northwestern Ontario have reopened now, more than a week after they shut down due to those wildfires. Traffic had to be rerouted through the U.S. after the wildfires forced one CN crew to flee a train on foot near Armstrong. Meanwhile, the Ministry of Natural Resources now says no new fires have been reported in the last 24 hours. 177 active wildfires continue to burn. Speaking of fires, Timmins is lifting its fire ban as of tomorrow. The fire department there declared a fire ban on July 17th due to lack of precipitation and very dry conditions. With current forecast, though, open-air burning can resume. The fire department says a ban may be reinstated, though, at any time if conditions change. And the city of Timmins says construction's underway now on a multi-phase modernization project at the local airport. The city's investing $3.3 million to expand the airport's departure lounge, renovate the security screening area, and update the terminal's exterior facade. It says the project is the first phase of improvements to support passenger growth and also improve accessibility and circulation during busy travel periods. Well, mechanics and tire depots across Ontario are sounding a bit of an alarm over a backlog of used tires that are piling up in front of their shops. They blame outdated changes to tire recycling quotas, and they are blaming the province for that. More from the CBC's Ali Chiasson.
3: We have some old garbage tires there.
7: Saeed Syed's auto shop has about 1,000 tires piling up outside.
3: They used to come and pick up the tires twice a month, but now, last 7 months, I don't know what happened.
7: Industry experts point to a change in Ontario's tire recycling rules. The services that manage tire recycling are recovering fewer tires since collection targets were lowered from 85% to 65% last year. Adam Moffat with the Ontario Tire Dealers Association.
8: We just saw a complete decrease in collections and recycling.
7: Recyclers had been reporting that they were struggling to meet their quotas because of a lack of tires coming in during the pandemic when tire sales plummeted. So the ministry lowered the collection target, but tire purchases have bounced back and tires are piling up.
8: I would reasonably say we'll probably have 3 to 4 million excess tires at the end of this year.
7: Syed faces a $4,000 fine from the city for the pile in front of his shop.
3: It's not in our control. I don't know what to do.
7: The province says it's held consultations within the industry and is considering feedback on proposed regulation changes. Syed would prefer that sooner rather than later.
3: This isn't landfill. This is small business.
7: Ali Chiasson, CBC News, Toronto.
4: Well, it's festival season, of course, and there are several festivals going on across Northern Ontario. One that promises to be lively is the Columbia Festival, slated for downtown Sudbury on Saturday. Sudbury is home to about 600 people from Columbia and more than 1,000 people in total from Latin America. And they will be showcasing live music, salsa dancing contests, and favorite foods from their culture tomorrow. One of the organizers, Hermes Daro Perez, says this festival is a way for Latin people in the area to give back to a city that has welcomed them.
9: We consider that this is the place that we want to stay, that we want to work, we want to raise our kids here. So the support that we have received from the city, from the downtown, different representatives, it has been really amazing. So I can tell that people who are living here right now want to stay.
4: The Columbian Festival runs from 10 a.m. to 11 p.m. in downtown Sudbury. Also on this weekend at Sudbury South End, the annual Greek Festival. Finally, a movie shot in North Bay and Powassan is now in theaters there. It's called The Outer Threat and arrived at a local Cineplex in North Bay today. The film stars well-known actors like Constance Wu and William Fichtner. It

0: 5 o'clock, 4 o'clock Central national news to talk about some of the movies and TV shows you might have missed and how, you know, summertime can be a good time to catch up on some of these things. So he's going to give us some of his top picks. What are you watching these days?
1: You know what? I was just fiddling around the other day, and I don't know why, but something came across my timeline from La La Land with Ryan Gosling and Emma Stone, and I realized I never saw that. But so so I've loaded it into the my queue, and I will watch it. Some like a modern day musical, but sort of in the style of the 30s and 40s, and I'd like to watch that. And I just started a new TV series with Anya Taylor-Joy. I remember the actress from The Queen's Gambit.
0: She
1: was also in Furiosa and a couple of other things. It's called Lucky. It's a sort of a heist series, and so she's in that. I just started season, you know, episode one, so I can't give you the thumbs up or thumbs down on that. What are you watching?
0: So I finally finished the latest season of For All Mankind,
1: great
0: the Apple TV show. Yeah, basically for
1: I'm on season two. Don't tell me what happens.
0: Basically, for those who haven't seen it, it's essentially a series with the premise that what happens if the Soviets made it to the moon first and how it would change sort of history. And then you, every new season is like 10 decades in the future, and you see how things have changed quite substantially. Great series. Finally, I watched the whole thing. I binged the thing over like over a couple of days.
1: That was the night you stayed up till one in the morning.
0: Yeah, it was so good. I want to know what happened. And then also the latest Strange New Worlds, the newest the Star Trek show, latest season started. The first episode came out yesterday. I didn't watch it last night, so I'm going to watch it probably tonight because it looks so good. I love Star Trek. You know that. No surprise.
2: Bridget,
0: what are you watching?
2: Matt and I have been watching House of the Dragon, because that's rolling out right now, which is fun. I love the dragons when there's, it's like a Game of Thrones spinoff.
0: Yeah.
2: When there aren't dragons in the episodes, I am left wanting. So I'm hoping that weren't many in the last episode. So I'm hoping there's a lot more dragons in the next one.
1: maybe they'll create an Oscar section for dragons.
2: I mean, maybe. Yeah. There are so many in film, actually, and I have seen so many of them. I used to go to the theater just like if there was a movie with a dragon in it, I would go.
1: And the Oscar for Best Supporting Dragon goes to...
2: Oh, I'm in.
0: Well, what about like a Dragon's Den, House of Dragons spin-off?
2: No, that sounds terrible to me. what else have I been watching?
0: Sure, we could get CBC Gem to commission that.
2: Maybe I would not be watching, but I'm sure there is an audience. Another really, really hyped thing that I watched this year was season three, final season of Euphoria.
0: Yes.
2: It was wild, pretty wild and gratuitous, but if you like Euphoria, you will definitely like it. And yes, it blew my mind a little bit. I'm not sure in a good or bad way.
0: The show that's very popular in my house right now is a TVO series called Odd Squad. It's about these kids.
2: Oh, yeah, I know that one.
0: Yeah, who like fight, they like investigate like odd things. And there's lots of like math and science involved naturally, just like sneaky in there to like so you learn it. CBC or CBC's Ali Hassan is one of like the stars, so he's in a lot of episodes.
2: Oh.
0: And it's amazing seeing Ali Hassan in this kid's show. And my kids have met Ellie, and so it's kind of funny. But
2: there was a little light that came to your eyes when you said math and science.
0: Oh, it's great.
2: Can't like, really.
0: I'm just kind of watching it kind of idly, and I'm like, oh yeah, like they're learning math here. This is great. I love it.
2: So, undercover.
0: Odd Squad. Thank you, TVO. how's the weather out there?
2: Well, not looking too great depending where you are. In the Northwest, there are several watches. So there's a yellow tornado watch right now. That's for the following areas: Pecangicum, Cat Lake, Kenora, Red Lake, Ear Falls, Dryden, Fort Francis, Sioux Lookout, Atikokan, Armstrong, and Red Rock. A severe thunderstorm watch for Bearskin Lake, KI, Casabonica, Sandy Lake, and Deer Lake, Webequay, Fort Hope, and over to Attawapiskat and Fort Albany. There is a tornado warning that is more elevated and imminent risk. Severe thunderstorm warning. Let me make sure I have this right. Yes, apologies. Severe thunderstorm warning for Bearskin Lake, KI, and Casabonica. Otherwise, let's stay in the Northwest tonight. Chance of showers with the risk of thunderstorms after midnight throughout the region. Lows from 12 to 18 degrees. Tomorrow, mix of sun and cloud with a chance of showers for Thunder Bay and areas east of the city. Risk of a thunderstorm there in the morning as well. Highs from 15 up to 28. In the Northeast tonight, showers for Wawa in Dubreuilville near midnight with the risk of a thunderstorm, and same for Attawapiskat. A few showers scattered elsewhere. Lows from 12 to 19. And in the Northeast tomorrow, chance of showers in the afternoon for most areas with a risk of a thunderstorm, and it should be windy in most areas.

0: areas, highs from 15 to 26. Looking at some current conditions, partly cloudy in Greater Sudbury, 27 degrees, 29 with the Humidex, 29 as well up in Attawapiskat with a Humidex of 34, and nice and sunny there. Over in Thunder Bay, 25 degrees, 29 with the Humidex, very similar to Sudbury. And in Fort Severn, that's our cool spot, light rain at this hour and just 9 degrees, Jonathan.
1: 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It is 442, 342 Central.

0: This is Up North Across Northern Ontario on CBC Radio 1. I'm your host, Jonathan Pinto. Thanks for joining us this sunny, at least here in Sudbury, Friday afternoon. Well, Canada was well represented on a busy day one of the Commonwealth Games in Glasgow, Scotland. Swimming, gymnastics, and wheelchair basketball among some of the events that Canadian athletes competed in. For more on how they did and what we can expect in the coming days, we're joined by CBC Sports host Brenda Irving. Hey, Brenda.
1: Jonathan, how are you this fine day?
0: I'm well. You know, I was just in Glasgow last week, and I mistimed my vacation because I could have taken in the Commonwealth Games in person. Darn.
1: Oh, my gosh. Well, the prices would have been more expensive, so maybe it's a good thing.
0: That's probably why things were cheaper than I was expecting. So that is good, yes.
1: Cool.
0: Yeah, it's a lovely city. How was day one of the games?
1: Well, just moments ago, Canadian men won gold in the artistic gymnastic team competition. So that was our first gold medal. Also in the pool, a couple of Paris swimmers won bronze medals. Mary Jibb, who trains out of Surrey, BC, she won the medal in the women's 200 IM S10 event, and Jack Gill in the men's 100-meter butterfly S10. So the medals are starting to come in. Also, a couple of other notes. Canada's flag bearer, Katie Dandino, she's off and running the women's 3x3 para basketball competition. Katie's team, as well as the men's team, they won their openers. And Canada's baton carrier. Now, you know that at the Commonwealth Games, they have a flag bearer and a baton carrier, right? So yesterday, Ryan Bester was the baton carrier during the opening ceremonies. Anyway, he is the lawn bowls world champion, and he has a win and a loss so far. And this is a guy I remember, 30 years ago, doing an interview with him when he was 17, going to his very first Commonwealth Games. And I got to interview him the other day from Australia, where he now trains. And I said, "Do you remember me?" That was so long ago. But he is the master blaster, they call him. And he's done everything at the Commonwealth Games. The only thing he hasn't won is that gold medal. So anyway, he says, "This year I'm getting it done. Then I'm retiring." So see what happens.
0: I love it. Now, how was the opening ceremony?
1: Yeah, well, the King, King Charles, Queen Camilla, they were there. And so was Andy Burham. Now, he's the new British Prime Minister, right? He just took office on Monday. So, you know, and in typical Scottish fashion, you know, the athletes were led in by a large Loch Ness monster and bagpipes. So going with a few stereotypes there. But, you know, the opening ceremony, a little bit pared down from ceremonies of the past. And the reason for that is the fact that Glasgow stepped in for Victoria, Australia, who pulled out of the Games nearly 2 years ago because of concerns over finances. But there were, when Glasgow last held the Games 12 years ago, 18 sports. They've pared it down to 10. But this is such an opportunity for our younger athletes to really get used to that multi-sport event, like the games, right? It is different than world championships where you only have your sport competing. So anyway, it bodes well for the Olympics coming up in a couple years.
0: Yeah. Now, you mentioned many of our athletes, but who else are you watching out for at these games?
1: Men's swimming, Oliver Dawson. He's from Grand Prairie, Alberta. This is his first Commonwealth Games. He's just 18 years old. He owns the Canadian records in a couple of distances in the breaststroke. And there's so much excitement about this young swimmer. You know, he's only 18, and men do not peak until a little bit later. 18 is still young as they're developing their strength. So this is going to be a good experience for him as he looks ahead to L.A. Also, Halifax's Ellie Black. She's a three-time Commonwealth champion in women's artistic gymnastics. Watch for her. And, of course, our world and Olympic champions in hammer throw. You know, we are the Kings and Queens of Hammer through. Ethan Katzberg of Kamloops, he's going to be there. Cameron Rogers, again, the world and Olympic champion. She's going to be there as well. So both of them expected to win gold.
0: Now, before I let you go, Brenda, Tokyo is hosting the World Lacrosse Women's Championships. So tell me about that and how it relates to the next Olympics.
1: Well, every Olympic cycle, they add a couple different sports, take a couple away, and women's lacrosse, lucky for Canada, is going to be added to the LA Olympic Games menu. So Canada, certainly seen as a medal threat, number two in the world. The only difference is that in traditional, what we're going to see at the World Championships lacrosse, you have 12 players per side. At the Olympics, it's going to be six per side, but this will be indicative of just how good the Canadians are. And I know some crazy lacrosse fans who say they're going to watch every match. And the first one starts at 3:30 tomorrow morning. So set your alarm clock, Jonathan.
0: Okay.
1: I'm sure you're going to be up for that one.
0: I'll try. Thanks for having a
1: okay.
0: weekend.
1: Okay. You too.
0: That was CBC Sports host Brenda Irving. It's 12 minutes to 5, 12 minutes to 4 Central. You're listening to Up North across Northern Ontario on CBC Radio 1. And it's time for Know You're Up North. If you've been listening to the program carefully this week, you want to win some CBC prizes. It's just three multiple choice questions. Give us a call right now in studio at 705-688-5302. Once again, to win some prizes, some CBC swag on Know You're Up North, call 705-688-5302. Call now.

Well, the weather's pretty nice in much of our region, but the lines are still open. 705-688-5302. Maybe you're stuck in a construction zone in traffic right now. Give us a call. 705-688-5302, and let's play Know You're Up North.

0: I guess Northern Ontario is shy or something's wrong with their phone lines. I'm not sure which is happening right now. But anyway, 705-688-5302. Oh, hey, there's a call right now coming in. Somebody calling to save us from ourselves. Let's see who's on the line, Bridget. Oh, I don't know. Are we connected? Let's see. I'm not sure right now. Maybe not. Oh, let's see. Hello, you're on the air with Up North. Hello.
1: Hey, hello.
0: Who's this?
1: You're having a hard time to get a contestant.
0: I think people are just heading to camp or the cabin or what they're doing, or we were having some phone issues. I'm not sure. Who is this?
1: My name is Jack.
0: Hey, Jack, where are you calling from?
1: Azilda.
0: I heard there was a lot of traffic actually on the 35 construction there, eh?
1: I heard, but they've got one layer of asphalt down, apparently.
0: Well, that's good. I guess the roads need it, right? So.
1: That's right. It sure does.
0: Jack, tell me about yourself.
1: I am retired and enjoying life, and it's a good summer so far.
0: Yeah. Anything planned this weekend?
1: Not much.
0: Not much?
1: Hanging around the house for the weekend.
0: That sounds phenomenal. We're going to have some movie and TV show tips from our pop culture columnist in our next half hour, right at Simon Place. So maybe you'll have something to add to your watch list this weekend.
1: Sounds good.
0: Okay, Jack, thanks for calling. Let's go for the first question is for a CBC pin, okay?
1: Sounds good.
0: So on Monday, my Northern Nosh column was about a little roadside diner near North Bay called Atomico. Here's co-owner Corey Bartosik.
2: We do a bunch of things. So we have fresh baked goods regularly. We have our normal restaurant menu, which is a lot of burgers, fries, and sandwiches. And then we also do frozen foods for take home. So things like chicken parms and stuffed peppers and lasagna.
0: Now, as I mentioned, Jack, the Atomico is a roadside diner. Which highway runs past? Is it Highway 17? Highway 69, Highway 11, or Highway 63?
1: I'm going to take a chance because I really wasn't listening, but because of North Bay, I'll say Highway 11.
0: Good guess. Yes, Atomico's at 701 Highway 11 North in Tilden Lake. Okay, good guess. You got the pin. Let's go for a CBC tote bag. So on Wednesday, Jack, I interviewed two people about a new trend in local advertising. I spoke to one small business owner who uses the tech, another who urges caution. Here's Stephanie Hrechka.
3: The more like small businesses like use, I think that they'll accidentally end up kind of hurting their own brand. When someone sees that, they might be like, oh, that feels a little bit disingenuous to who you are. What else could be disingenuous about your brand?
0: That's Stephanie Hrechka, who teaches graphic design at Cambrian College in Sudbury and owns a graphic design company called Side Eye Press. What kind of tech is she warning businesses about? Is it spell check, artificial intelligence, social media bots, or paid reviews?
1: I'm pretty sure it was AI.
0: You got it. You got the tote bag. Yes. Okay. And third, let's go for a pair of CBC coasters, okay?
1: Perfect.
0: So, Jack, this week we spoke with Red Lake artist Patrick Hunter. He told us about his latest work called Turtle Island.
4: It starts with a flood, as most of our creation stories do in the world. And a lot of our people kind of found refuge on this turtle's back. And there's a story about how these multiple animals had gone down to try and find some earth to bring back to the turtle's back. And all of them unsuccessful except for this little muskrat. And so he's featured on the very bottom of the... kind of bringing up some earth to Turtle Island.
0: So this artwork is called Turtle Island. Where can it be found? Where can Patrick's art be found? Is it on the side of a building in downtown Toronto? Is it on an NHL goalie helmet? Is it on a $20 collectible coin or on a t-shirt?
1: I'm not 100% sure, and I should know this. I'm Indigenous. I would say the coin.
0: Oh, I was going to give you a clue, Jack. No, you got it. It is on a $20 collectible coin from the Royal Canadian Mint, and it's in color, which is pretty cool. So, yeah. Jack.
1: I think I remember that.
0: Jack, you saved us. Thank you for calling. I really appreciate your time. Stay on the line so we can get your address, okay?
1: Thank you so much, Jonathan.
0: Thanks for tuning in and for playing at Know You're Up North. We'll have another edition coming your way next week.

It is 4:56, 3:56 Central. Let's end the hour with a song that both my children have been singing lately. It's a classic. This is Elton John with I'm Still Standing.

just a few minutes away from your national news. Coming up the next hour of Up North, is there a show or movie you've been meaning to watch but just never got around to it? Our pop culture columnist Rad Simon Pillay will drop by to help play catch up with some recent faves. And Latin rhythms, empanadas, salsa dancing, and a lively vibe is about to take over downtown Sudbury. We'll hear more about what to expect from the city's Columbian Festival. That's coming up on Up North Across Northern Ontario right here on CBC Radio 1. We'll be back after the World This Hour.

0: coming up this hour. Is there a show or movie you've been meaning to watch but just never got around to? Our pop culture columnist Rad Simon Pillay will drop by to help play catch up with some recent faves. And Northern Ontario has plenty of well-known roadside attractions, including the Wawa Goose. But have you ever heard about the giant thermometer in White River? We'll hear more from callers to Ontario today. But first, Brendan Connor's back from the CBC Newsroom.
1: Good afternoon, Jonathan. In the news today, a Northwestern Ontario First Nation is not happy with the short time it got on a phone call with the province and its emergency response people. And the community's written a letter to the minister about it. Also, the ribbon-cutting ceremony went ahead today on the Windsor side of the new Gordie Howe Bridge. It was a Canada-only party. Timmins gets going with its airport renovations. Summer festival season is here. Tomorrow it's time for a Latin party in downtown Sudbury as Columbia Festival is on. And basketball superstar and all-time leading NBA scorer LeBron James signs on for a 24th season, but not with the Lakers. He signed today with Philadelphia. Details on these and other stories at the bottom of the hour.
0: Thanks, Brennan. Right now in Thunder Bay, mostly cloudy, 25 degrees with gusting wind. Gusting wind across the region, a humidex of 30 in the Thunder Bay. In Kenora, mostly cloudy, 23, feels like 29. In the Sioux, mostly cloudy, 26. In Timmins, mostly cloudy and 28, feels like 31. Here in Greater Sudbury, partly cloudy, 26, feels like 29. And in North Bay, mostly cloudy and 25, feels like 28 with the humidex. Bridget Yard will be here after the news with your complete forecast for Northern Ontario. 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

0: You know, we are well into the dog days of summer. And maybe you're enjoying some downtime. You know, our Nori of North collar Jack is, you know, spending some time at home this weekend. That makes sense. If so, you know, it can be a great opportunity to catch up on some of the movies and TV you may have missed over the past couple of years. But how to choose from all the content that's out there? It's overwhelming, right? Well, our pop culture columnist Rad Simon Pillay is here to help you sort through the options.
1: Hi, Jonathan.
0: Okay, so we should be clear. This conversation is about catching up on some of the best movies and TV of the past couple years, not all time, right?
1: Yeah, exactly. Like, I'm not here to tell you to go watch The Godfather, right? Or like The Wire, which is basically the Godfather of television. Because, like, you know, of course, I mean, if you've never seen those greats, like, I can't think of any better way to spend your time, but we can't be here all day going through a list of the greatest things of all time, right, Jonathan? Or, you know, we can't
0: I can ask if we could go for a few hours.
1: Let's do that. I don't mind. Like, I'm here for it. But also, it's like, I don't even know that we have the room to, like, get into the best of the past couple of years, because I don't know that you want to hear me talk about one battle after another yet again. Should we? I don't mind.
0: I've watched it twice because of you, and it's a great film. I loved it.
1: Exactly.
0: But okay, let's talk about something else besides One Battle After Another. So what are the movies you think people should be catching up on?
1: Well, look, like, I think first and foremost, I don't know if that we ever discussed Send Help. That is this really fun, grisly thriller that came out at the beginning of the year and stars Canada's own Rachel McAdams as a disgruntled employee. Let's listen to a bit of that movie's trailer.
2: I'm not in the office anymore. Don't ever mistake my kindness for weakness. You are stuck with an awful boss, just like I was. Although I'm betting I am a much nicer boss than you ever would have been. Except for maybe this part.
1: So that's a bit of Send Help, which is currently streaming on Disney Plus. I mean, this is a very fun, ridiculous office place satire about two people surviving a plane crash and then surviving each other on a deserted island. And, you know, over the span of this movie, you got Rachel McAdams going from playing frumpy and socially awkward to very cunning and malevolent, just making a meal of this evolution using, like, all the dramatic chops and comedic chops at her disposal. Her character, Linda Little, is like this invaluable employee who's treated with unmitigated hostility by her very petulant nepo baby boss, who was played by Dylan O'Brien. And when their business trip's interrupted by this plane crash and the two are stuck on an island and she's the only resourceful one who can figure out how to survive, the power dynamics flip and she has the upper hand, and the hostility between them slowly creeps into this very gory and sadistic violence, the kind that, you know, this director Sam Raimi, Mr. Evil Dead himself, loves to indulge in. And so, you know, this is your chance, Jonathan, to see one of the best actresses of our generation from our country, Rachel McAdams, just go full Kathy Bates in Misery mode. And again, like, that movie is called Send Help. It is on Disney Plus.
0: Okay, got it. What about a movie option for those of us who are maybe not into the violence?
1: Okay, I got you. Because, look, there's a movie, one of the best movies of the past year that I think everyone should watch, is called Black Bag, which is currently streaming on Prime Video. This is a movie that stars Michael Fassbender and Cate Blanchett as a couple who are spies, a couple of spies who are married to each other. So it's basically like Mr. and Mrs. Smith, but as a really smart and sophisticated marriage comedy. So let's have a listen to a bit of that movie's trailer.
3: You asked how it works. To be with someone in this business, this is how. You each know what you know, and you know what you'll do, and you never discuss certain things again. I watch her, I assume she watches me. I would do anything for you.
4: Would you?
3: Yes.
1: So that was Michael Fassbender and Cate Blanchett in Black Bag playing this couple whose job it is to lie to each other, to keep secrets from each other, and to have these, you know, trust issues between each other, except that their trust issues aren't about who's cheating on who, but who's betraying their country. And that's basically what's playing out in this very sexy, very thrilling, elegant comedy, where it's less about the kind of explosiveness of the genre and more about, like, the gamesmanship between really incredible actors, including Pierce Brosnan, Mr. Bond himself, who is playing this couple's spy superior. And so, look, this is one of the absolute best movies of the last year, a movie that unfortunately totally flopped at the box office. And, you know, I think it's worth discussing how we're in this great moment right now where adults are flocking to the theater. You know, Christopher Nolan is showing that there's so many people who crave mature, sophisticated adult content at the movies with The Odyssey. But unfortunately, without that Christopher Nolan brand, a lot of really original, really brilliant adult film just gets drowned out by the noise, right? And Black Bag was a perfect example of a really smart, entertaining movie for adults just not finding its audience. So hopefully you'll all discover Black Bag now that it's on Prime Video.
0: Okay, Black Bag, got it. Now, what about TV? I mean, there's. I know you loved Andor, the Star Wars series, even though you don't usually like Star Wars, but mm-hmm. What else should people watch?
1: You know, it's interesting because, like, I feel like Andor, it's actually, like the last truly great example of prestige TV, which I know is crazy to say when you're talking about a Star Wars TV show. But it really did feel like that was the last show that I felt like could stand alongside, like, a Succession or an I May Destroy You, or, like, you know, go back to, like, The Wire and Sopranos as really intelligent, really important drama of that prestige TV era, which kind of feels like it's done because it's been shifting now. We've been shifting more to the kind of network TV pleasures of the pit, or towards, like, this widespread adoption of the Netflix model where it's more about quantity over quality. And so, like, you know, like, the only shows since Andor that I've really been blown away by is The Lowdown, which is that Shaggy Dog Tulsa noir series starring Ethan Hawke as a private eye type. I've talked about that show before. Travesty that it wasn't nominated for the upcoming Emmys, because I think it was the best show in contention and absolutely worth a watch. And both Lowdown and Andor, they are available through Disney Plus. And another one of the best shows of the last year is Pluribus, which actually did score a ton of Emmy nominations. It has 18 nominations, including Best Drama Series. And this is the new show from, like, Breaking Bad creator Vince Gilligan. And, you know, it's set in New Mexico, has a very far out science fiction premise where aliens are trying to perfect humanity by infecting everyone's consciousness and making everyone part of a collective hive mind. So basically every individual is now, connected with the same mind and the same utopian sense of well-being for everyone. So it's almost like invasions of the Body Snatchers, but they're really nice. Like, the Body Snatchers are really nice. They're very gentle and courteous and they're very concerned for your welfare. And Rhea Seehorn gives this really incredible performance as one of the few, very few people who does not become part of this collective hive mind and who is, like, fighting to hold on to her individuality. And what I love about this show is that, you know, within that very far out premise, it's posing a lot of very moral, very ethical questions about our world today. And it's embedding that within not just the out there premise, but a very funny, very moving character drama. And so that's Pluribus on Apple TV, which is also where you can get, like, really fun recent shows like Maximum Pleasure Guaranteed and Widow's Bay. So if you don't already subscribe to Apple TV and, you know, maybe you need to dabble in a trial, like, now's kind of a great time because that's three shows right there that would absolutely make that worth your while. So again, Send Help, Black Bag, Pluribus. Those would be my top tier downtime picks for this moment.
0: I loved Pluribus. So,
1: so good.
0: But I'm going to add Send Help and Black Bag to my list. Thanks,
1: you
0: Rad.
1: Know, I'm almost offended that you watched something before I told you to watch something. It's like that's not how this works, Jonathan, but I'm so glad you watched it.
0: It's so good. I can't wait till the next season.
1: Yeah, exactly. It really ends, I mean, it ends on such a satisfying cliffhanger. Like, that's
0: it does.
1: A great punchline to end on.
0: Absolutely. Oh, yeah. Man. Okay. Thanks, Rad.
1: Thanks for having me.
0: That's our pop culture columnist, Rad Simon Pillay. It is 16 minutes past 5. What are you watching lately? Send us a text, 249-377-4153. That's 249-377-4153. Or call TalkBack, 1-844-85-NORTH. That's 1-844-856-6784. 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Once again, that's work on our transmission tower in the Atikokan area today might affect your reception of CBC Radio 1. So Sudbury is home to about 600 people from Colombia and more than 1,000 people from Latin America. The community will showcase their culture, music, and food tomorrow in the city's downtown core. It's all part of the Colombian Festival, which features a live Latin band, salsa dancing contests, DJs, and a variety of food offerings. The CBC's Brendan Connor spoke with one of the organizers, Hermes Darro Perez.
4: It is not just for Colombian people. It is also for people from different countries, from different communities. So everyone is invited to have delicious food. Being in a salsa contest, we're having vendors from different parts of the world.
5: But I hope there's empanadas from Colombia, because those are my favorite.
4: Absolutely. We have empanadas, we have arepas, but we also have from Mexico, birrias, tacos, and from Peru, we also have delicious things, and we also have some desserts. So empanadas, absolutely.
5: So this sounds, well, it's a Colombian festival. It sounds like it's a bit of a celebration of the Latin people in the Sudbury area. There'll be people from other countries there.
4: Yes, it is. That's right. In the last, I would say, 5-6 years, the Latin American community has increased almost 1,000 people or probably above that. And even that, probably Colombian community is one of the most representative communities. We also have representatives from Honduras, from Mexico, from Chile, from different parts of the Latin America, from Venezuela. So this is a celebration, but yes, it is a party, but everyone is invited.
5: Are you bringing in some Latin bands from out of town? Or who's going to be doing the entertainment?
4: Yes, absolutely. Well, I'm really proud that in the last 2 years, we've been working in a dancing and in a percussion group from Colombia. They spend weekly these 4 hours of their time preparing. So that's going to be like the main thing. We're having dance from Colombia. But we also have DJ Carpio, DJ Sasa. DJ Sasa, who's part of the African community. That is about dancing and having great prizes from different sponsors and different supporters.
5: As a member of the Colombian community, do you find that Sudbury is embracing the newcomers to Canada? Is it a friendly place to live for people who have come from Colombia?
4: Yes, absolutely. Sudbury is our new home, is our home. We consider that this is the place that we want to stay, that we want to work, we want to raise our kids here. So the support that we have received from the city, from the downtown, different representatives, it has been really amazing. So I can tell that people who are living here right now want to stay, and we have felt all the kindness and all the love that from people from Sudbury, but also from different communities that also have found here in Sudbury like their new place or the new home to stay.
5: Okay, perfecto, amigo. Suerte con todo, eh?
4: Muchas gracias.
5: Ciao.
4: Ciao, ciao.
0: That was Hermes Darro Perez, one of the organizers of Sudbury's Colombian Festival, which will be held all day tomorrow on Larch Street near Place des Arts in downtown Sudbury. Hermes was speaking with the CBC's Brendan Connor. I hear something now from Colombia's Joe Arroyo. This is called La Rebellion.

0: Joy Arroyo with La Rebellion. It is 22 minutes past 5, past 4 Central. Coming up tonight on The National, Tom Power visits with Shania Twain to talk about her new album, Little Miss Twain, her most personal record to date. It's an homage to her Northern Ontario upbringing, her youth, and her mother, who died along with her father in a tragic car crash when Twain was just 22. That's on The National tonight at 9 Eastern on CBC News Network, 10 o'clock on CBC TV, and everywhere you stream CBC News. Well, it's road trip season, and for many of us, that means making time for pit stops at a variety of roadside attractions in our region and others. Our colleagues over at the provincial Noon Hour call-in show Ontario Today had a little fun this afternoon when they invited listeners to talk about their favorite highway oddities. Guest host Stu Mills also invited Troy Young, the CEO of Attractions Ontario, to the show. Here's a bit of their conversation where Troy is speaking about an iconic Northern Ontario attraction.
1: I have traveled across this province many, many times, obviously in the nature of my job. And there was one place that I absolutely had to stop at. I was doing a road trip from Sault Ste. Marie to Thunder Bay, and I had to get off the highway to go get my picture with the Wawa Goose.
2: Of course.
1: I mean, how many people only know about Wawa because of the goose? If that's the case, it has done what it was intended to do.
2: Because that goose is, it's in kind of a lonely stretch of highway in that part of northwestern Ontario. So, I mean, I guess that's the question. It didn't cost nothing to build in 1960, I think, when the first one went up, doing some background research on that goose, Troy. And now there's been two since, including a pretty recent one. How do we know if that investment paid off?
1: Well, the fact that we're talking about it right here means it did pay off.
0: That was Attractions Ontario CEO Troy Young. Wasn't the only one excited about the Wawa Goose on Ontario Today. There was even more goose talk when the show connected with Stuart from down in Belleville.
3: Yeah, so I worked for a company in Trenton, Ontario called Research Casting International. And one of the gentlemen owners of the company has a cottage up near Wawa. And through that connection, RCI was contracted to rebuild the Wawa Goose.
2: Wow. Okay. So, and did you, before that happened, did you know about the goose or had you seen it in person before working for the company?
3: Oh, of course. Yeah. No, it's famous.
2: Yeah. Okay. And so how did people at your company feel like when taking on such an iconic job? I mean, you can't get it. You don't want to get it wrong. I mean, it turned out beautifully, but there must have been some pressure to get it right.
3: Oh, absolutely. Again, with Matt being part of the Wawa community as well, it was very important to the company. And the old goose was suffering from old age and needed to be replaced. So the new one that's there is such that it's going to be there maybe forever. It's infrastructure inside is all bronze, and then the outside was all water jet cut feathers out of stainless and then painted and decorated.
2: Okay.
3: And such. But RCI is famous around the world for its paleontology and dinosaurs, essentially. So
2: oh, I see. So that's why the word casting, the casting is in the company name because you do things in bronze and that way they're going to last.
3: Absolutely. And we work with real fossils and then, you know, all sorts of different substrates. Even the pedestal that the goose sits on, we sent a team up to the area who molded and cast the actual stone that's sitting there on the pedestal. So it's very authentic to what's in that area.
2: We were looking at some pictures of the new goose. I haven't been through there since the last goose was in place. And, you know, something that contributed to the overall kind of quirkiness of that original Wawa goose statue was the wings were not the right proportion at all. And how could they be? Because a Canada goose has a massive wingspan and they'd be,
3: exactly,
2: a couple hundred feet long. But the new goose actually looks a whole lot better. So what I want to know is, what's that process? How do you go from artist rendering to a thing heading up the highway on a transport truck that's exactly what it was supposed to be? What is that process?
3: Well, as again, Research Casting is famous for museum reproduction and again, working with real objects. So this goose was actually modeled after a real goose. So it is as accurate as you'll ever get using, you know, metals as a sculpture. So it's museum quality, let's say it that way.
2: Yeah. I mean, I don't need you to tell me trade secrets, but how much does it cost to make a goose for a town? What's the price tag on that?
3: Oh, that was above my pay grade.
0: Now, guest host Stu Mills also took a call from a listener named Kathleen, who often traveled through the province with her family in the 80s. She stopped and took pictures in Wawa with the goose, of course, but another stop in White River really stood out to her.
4: We took photos there because they had this giant thermometer with a claim to fame that at one point they had the coldest temperature ever recorded in Canada.
2: Wow.
4: Not sure if that was true or accurate.
2: I remember that thermometer. I've seen that too.
4: You do remember that? Yeah.
2: Yeah.
4: I'm not sure if it still shows it as, you know, we had the coldest temperature recorded. But I just did a quick Google search while I was waiting, and I found those the photos that I'm familiar with, where it did have that claim to fame.
2: See, I would I thought it was Faroe Yukon that held that record, but I mean, I guess.
4: Perhaps that's maybe why they took that part down. Accurate.
2: Yeah, maybe so much fun. Faroe wrote a stern letter from the Lord.
4: Exactly.
2: Look, Kathleen, when you were in White River, did you see the Winnie the Pooh sort of history there?
4: Yeah, I didn't. And actually, I'm a bit embarrassed to say, until I heard discussion of it today, I didn't realize that was White River's claim to fame. For me, it was the thermometer.
0: That was an exchange between Ontario Today guest host Stu Mills and a caller named Kathleen this afternoon. Today's call-in question was, what's your roadside attraction story? If you want to tell us at Up North about your own roadside attraction story, well, get in touch. 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That's 1-844-85-NORTH. 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That's 249-377-4153. 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Coming up after your regional news, if you're a fan of Canadian band Rough Trade, well, we have a treat for you. 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
5: This is CBC News. Good afternoon, I'm Brendan Connor, and here is the news for Northern Ontario. The Niskanchka First Nation has issued a letter to Ontario's Minister of Emergency Preparedness and Response. In a letter to Jill Dunlop, the community says it felt disrespected recently during a call with the Provincial Emergency Operations Centre. Gary Cassis is the chief of Niskanchka, which declared a state of emergency last week due to the wildfires in northwestern Ontario. He says the call with the province was far too brief to fully express the community's needs and concerns.
6: It's very not organized well. You know, this is not the first time we get evacuated. I know I sit on those calls the previous evacuations. And it wasn't bad as this one.
5: The community was told the next call won't happen for a week, but the chief would like an update sooner than that. About 130 community Niskanchka members are now staying in Mississauga. CBC did reach out to the Ministry of Emergency Preparedness and Response about the letter, and we are awaiting a response from the ministry. As the wildfire season continues, the fire chief in Nebing, a municipality just outside Thunder Bay, is reminding everyone of the importance of fireproofing their properties. Mark Schruff says there are concrete steps can be taken to reduce the risk around homes.
7: The number one cause of that fire spread and the damage to properties and dwellings is caused by embers that are being thrown from the fire itself, and it can be hundreds of meters. So one of the things that we try to push is it's cleaning up the bush around your property.
5: Schruff says people can find important information about fireproofing on the Fire Smart Canada website. Also, Nebing Emergency Services is holding a public meeting Saturday at 3 p.m. on the issue of fire safety. Canadian National Railway says the tracks in northwestern Ontario have reopened more than a week after they had to shut things down due to the wildfires. Traffic had to be rerouted through the U.S. after wildfires in northwestern Ontario forced one CN crew to flee a train on foot near Armstrong. Meantime, the Ministry of Natural Resources says no new fires have been reported in the last 24 hours. They say 177 fires are currently burning. Speaking of fire, Timmins is lifting its fire ban as of tomorrow. The local fire department declared the ban on July 17th due to lack of precipitation and very dry conditions. But with the current forecast, open air burning can resume. However, the fire department says a fire ban may be reinstated at any time if conditions change. And still in Timmins, the city says construction's underway now on a multi-phase modernization project at the local airport. The city's investing $3.3 million to expand the airport, specifically the departure lounge, a renovation of the security area, and an update to the terminal's exterior facade. The project is the first phase of improvements, according to the city, to support passenger growth, improve accessibility and circulation during busy travel periods. Well, officials gathered in Windsor today for the long-awaited opening of the Gordie Howe International Bridge. Formal ceremonies included a giant ribbon cutting and speeches from dignitaries, including members of Gordie Howe's family. The bridge, which of course links Ontario and Michigan, is set to open to traffic on Monday. Speaking at today's ceremony, Premier Doug Ford talked about the importance of the Canada-U.S. relationship.
8: When we work together across borders, just look at the relationship we enjoy. With our friends on the other side of this bridge in Michigan, and I want to emphasize, I know Canadians love Americans, and I know Americans love Canadians, and that bond will last for another over 200 years.
5: Well, Doug Ford also said Ontario will not be backing down from fighting back against Trump tariffs. Canada canceled a joint celebration on the bridge today with the U.S. because of the trade war, saying it would prefer to hold its own party on the Windsor side. Well, it's festival season, and of course there are several going on across the north, and one that promises to be a lively one in the Sudbury area is the Columbia Festival in the downtown core on Saturday. Sudbury's home to about 600 people from Columbia and more than 1,000 people in total from Latin America. They'll be showcasing some live music, salsa dancing contests, and favorite foods from their culture. One of the organizers, Hermes Daro Perez, says this festival is a way for Latin people in the Sudbury area to give back to a city that has welcomed them.
9: We consider that this is the place that we want to stay, that we want to work. We want to raise our kids here. So the support that we have received from the city, from the downtown, different representatives, it has been really amazing. So I can tell that people who are living here right now want to stay.
5: The Columbian Festival runs from 10 a.m. to 11 p.m. Near Place des Arts downtown, and also on this weekend at Sudbury South End, the annual Greek Festival. Finally, basketball star LeBron James is changing teams again. Today signed a 2-year contract to play for Philadelphia. He's 42 now, and this will be his record 24th NBA season. He's the all-time leading scorer in the league and spent the last 8 seasons with the LA Lakers, leading them to a title in 2020. Also played for Cleveland and Miami. LeBron James will join a 76ers team that made the playoffs this past season, then fell to the eventual champion, New York Knicks. And that is the CBC News for this hour. I'm Brendan Connor. Thanks for listening. Stay tuned for more national and international news at the top of the hour. Jonathan, Bridget, have a great weekend.
10: You too, Brendan. Thank you so much. Bridget, how is the weather?
11: Well, the weather is looking, it depends where you are, Jonathan, but there are a lot of weather watches that are in place for tonight and this evening. Shouldn't last until tomorrow, but let me give you the details for now. So there is a yellow tornado watch. That's for Pecanjicum, Cat Lake, Kenora, Red Lake, Ear Falls, Dryden, Fort Francis, Sioux Lookout, Atikokan, Armstrong, and Red Rock areas. There is also a severe thunderstorm watch for Bearskin Lake, KI, Casabonica, Sandy Lake, Deer Lake, Webequay, Fort Hope, and over to Attawapiskat and Fort Albany. There's also a severe thunderstorm warning, so that is more elevated and imminent risk. That's for Bearskin Lake, KI, and Casabonica. Otherwise, in the northwest tonight, chance of showers with the risk of thunderstorm, as I mentioned there. Most should see that after midnight throughout the region, lows from 12 to 18 degrees. Tomorrow, Saturday, we'll see a mix of sun and cloud with a chance of showers for Thunder Bay and areas east of that city. Risk of a thunderstorm there in the morning as well, and we'll see some highs from 15 to 28 degrees, quite a span in the northwest for Saturday. Tonight in the northeast, showers for Wawa and Zubreville near midnight with the risk of a thunderstorm. Same for Attawapiskat. Few showers as well for Kapuskasing, Hearst, Smooth Rock Falls, Fraserdale and Pledger Lake. Lows from 12 to 19 degrees.

0: Port 26 degrees, partly cloudy, 29 with the Humidex. Let's go over to Kapuskasing, sitting at 27, mostly cloudy and 31 with the Humidex. Finally, Attawapiskat, nice and sunny at this hour, and our warm spot at 30 with a Humidex of 34, Jonathan.
1: Thank you, Bridget. You have a great weekend.
0: You too.
1: Thank you. It's 5:37, 4:37 Central. Paul McGowan is here with the latest from the business world.
2: Good afternoon. Let's start with these new U.S. tariffs. They were introduced yesterday and affect dozens of countries, and the reactions have been varied. My favorite reaction might be from the European Union. Their foreign policy chief called the new tariff a, quote, negative surprise, just to head off any confusion about whether or not countries would be pleased by the new measure. The new tariff in name is meant to combat alleged forced labor practices. Some countries like Norway have said that they will not retaliate. Some like Brazil have said that they will. Mexico's economy minister said in a video on social media that the effective tariff rate in Mexico will not change. Canada is among the countries that are subject to the new forced labor tariff. But as for how this tariff will coincide with the 50% tariff levied earlier this week, Tom Hayes, the chairman and a managing member with Great Hill Capital in the United States, said that we don't really know yet.
3: He's going to get some of what he wants. His opening salvo is always a big ask. The local leadership at the province level has reacted in the wrong way, which just gets him more worked up. Ultimately, Canada is going to wind up with slightly more tariffs, but nothing like what he's asking for.
2: Unlike the tariffs announced earlier in the week, these new ones do not come with a 30-day runway. They came into effect earlier this morning. Let's talk video games. Amazon is adding a library of them to Amazon Prime, and this is not entirely new territory for a streamer. Netflix added games a couple of years back, word games, trivia, even some more advanced games that let you use your phone as a controller. This release by Amazon is a little bit different. For one thing, there is a heavy focus on existing IP or intellectual property, so Prime subscribers will get access to games like Clue or Who Wants to Be a Millionaire. And then there will be games that are closer to what you would find on a console. Hogwarts Legacy will be playable. That title was huge a couple of years ago. They are also adding games based on Tomb Raider and the Indiana Jones franchise. There is a catch to all this. You need to have the Amazon Fire TV stick to be able to play these games, at least for right now. But it does create an interesting competitive wrinkle that Prime wants in on the casual gaming market. Finally, we're ending on a story about movie theaters and about a big boost to their bottom lines. And I know you think we're about to talk about The Odyssey after its record-setting opening weekend. Not quite.
4: Let's all go to the lobby. Let's all go to the lobby.
2: That jingle actually ends with the line, let's all go to the lobby and get ourselves one of those custom $70 popcorn buckets. Because despite seeing them all the time and perhaps thinking to yourself, who actually buys those? The answer apparently is a lot of people. AMC estimates that custom popcorn buckets will generate $100 million in revenue this year for the movie chain. An article in the New York Times yesterday even highlighted some of the creative minds behind those popcorn buckets who get to travel to studio lots and read scripts in advance in order to get those buckets ready for opening weekend. Those designers themselves credited the younger generation for making popcorn buckets big business, although a tip of the hat as well to Saturday Night Live for sending up the interesting design of one of the buckets for Dune Part 2. For CBC Radio, I'm Paul McGowan.
1: Thanks, Paul. It's 5:41, 4:41 Central. Well, it's almost the weekend, and there's a lot to do in Northern Ontario during the summer months. So many festivals alone this weekend, but so few weekends to pack all these activities in. You know, you might be feeling a little torn. Well, Natalie Imbruglia knows a little bit about that pain. Take a listen.

0: Oh, such a classic. That was Torn by beloved Aussie singer Natalie Imbruglia. She's still making music, by the way. Her seventh album, called Algorithm, will be released in September. I wonder what that's going to sound like. It's 5:45, 15 minutes to 6, 15 minutes to 5 Central. This is Up North across Northern Ontario on CBC Radio 1. Well, fans of Canadian music and the band Rough Trade are in for a treat. A new documentary called Anti-Diva, The Carol Pope Confessions, is being released today on CBC Gem. Anti-Diva opened the Hot Dogs Festival earlier this year. It offers a warm and revealing portrait of a singular and daring artist who first hit the scene in the 1970s. Musicians like Peaches and Katie Lang make appearances, testifying to Carol Pope's impact and influence. Take a listen.
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0: Michelle Mama is a director, writer, and co-producer of Anti-Diva. We reached her in our Vancouver studio.
4: Hi, thanks for having me.
0: Thanks for joining me today. Appreciate it. So tell me about this film.
4: Oh, well, it's about time, isn't it, that we have a film about Carol Pope. Carol Pope's been a music legend icon in the Canadian firmaments for 50 years. And it was puzzling to me that nobody had made a film about her. Of course, you know, the imperial period of her career was the 80s. So it's been a long time, but people are extremely curious to see what she's been up to, and extremely nostalgic for that era. So we've been taking the film around theaters across Canada, and the reception's been incredible, and we're so excited for Canada to be able to see it on Gem tonight.
0: Why do you decide to make this film?
4: Because it was a missing piece of queer history and women's history, music history, and it was something that needed to be corrected in the record, frankly. I think if Carol was a man, this film would have been made 20 years ago. But, you know, sometimes people don't have that much foresight. And sometimes women's stories are not always prioritized. So I think it was really, really important for me on so many levels that this story got told.
0: Now, High School Confidential was Rough Trade's breakout hit. Carol Pope talked about it at the 1982 Juno Awards.
5: We rehearsed at the CBC, and they specifically asked me not to grab my crotch. And we did the run through, and I did not grab my crotch.
6: Doing with her, who's that guy?
5: And then on live TV, of course I grabbed my crotch. Why? Because, you know, don't tell me how to perform.
0: What have you learned about Carol Pope through making this film?
4: Carol Pope is uncompromising. She comes from an era where women were supposed to be soft and pliable and follow instructions. She just didn't get the memo. She is one of one. She's singularly focused. She's an artist's artist, and, you know, she just wants to put her authentic self and work out there. And sometimes, you know, she's had massive success with it, as she did with Rough Trade. And sometimes, you know, not as huge success as it is now with her solo career, going around and doing smaller gigs across Canada. But Carol's Carol. She continues to put one foot in front of the other and be entirely authentic to her. Which she's not going to compromise for likes and algorithms. You know, she's Carol Pope. And I think it's really nice to see that still there, that kind of integrity.
0: Now, Kevin Staples was the other founding member of Rough Trade. He died last year. Tell me about the role Kevin Staples plays in this documentary.
4: In a lot of ways, this documentary is kind of a love story. Hmm. The ballad of Kevin and Carol, as I call it. They were two young people who found each other And that there was this instant synergy, a crackling energy between them. They fell in love at first and they had a romantic relationship, but their artistic connection transcended that. When Carol, you know, discovered her queerness and came out as gay, they had to break up. They were still in the band together, quite messy, but the art took precedence and the music took precedence. And it's just one of the most beautiful relationships I've ever witnessed, honestly. It transcends sex and sexuality and everything else. It's just two people who were meant to create together. And it's so beautiful to see that. Rough Trade wouldn't exist without Kevin and Carol both. They're two sides of the same coin.
0: What surprised you in the course of making this documentary?
4: What surprised me most, I know this is going to sound weird, but Carol has a ton of straight male fans. I mean, I knew we had queer folks, you know, I knew that she was sort of like a voice for the queer community and always has been and has been celebrated among our community. But my goodness, once I started talking about this film and chatting with folks and interviewing people, I realized that's why Sebastian Bach from Skid Row is in the film. Because he kind of represents that straight man, typical straight guy. And he articulates pretty well in the film why he's obsessed with Carol Pope and Rough Trade. And for him, it was just sexy. It was sexy at a time when rock was like not sexy. It was math rock. It was prog rock. It was classic rock. It was dudes and it was boring. And, you know, Sebastian Bach came of age and was listening to Rough Trade at the precise moment, probably like 13, you know, when he was getting interested in the sexy stuff. And there was Carol and there was Kevin and there was all this innuendo. And I think a lot of straight guys have that same reaction. They just, you know, in a desert of boring rock, there was something sexy and fun.
0: Why didn't Rough Trade, I mean, they certainly had, they were popular, but they didn't go all the way to the top. Why do you think that was?
4: It just circumstance. Unfortunately, I think, you know, there was a couple of opportunities. One big one that we talk about in the film when they were opening for David Bowie on the Sirius Moonlight tour, and they were offered the tour. And all it would have taken was the Canadian label to sort of give them tour support, basically back them to go on this tour with Bowie, and it would have opened up the world to them. And it didn't happen. It was a sliding doors moment. There were a few others. And it just, you know, it's kind of like the Tragically Hip. They're, you know, Canada's band. And in the same way, Rough Trade, you know, Canada's band. They just didn't, they weren't able to break through because they didn't have the industry support.
0: Tell me about Carol Pope today.
4: Carol Pope is going to be 80 years old in not too long, August 6th. She's turning 80. And hanging out with her, you would feel like you're hanging out with someone who's 35. And I'm not exaggerating. She's indefatigable. She's got so much energy, I can barely keep up with her. and she just keeps putting one foot in front of the other. Nothing phases her. She just keeps it moving. And she will never stop working. She will never stop singing. She will never stop gigging because it's who she is at her core. And I just really, really respect it. I respect the integrity of somebody who takes their little suitcase to Collingwood, Ontario to play for 80 people because those 80 people are the fans and they're there to see her. And she will go where her people are to play for them. And I just really respect an artist at her age just still grinding it out and doing it.
0: So what do you hope viewers learn or think about from watching this documentary?
4: I think it's an interesting portrait of an artist today, specifically a musician, because the way that we monetize music these days has completely changed. And an artist like Carol should and could be sitting in the Hollywood Hills in a beautiful house, enjoying her money and counting it. But that's not the case. Music doesn't make money anymore. So, there's got to be other ways to do it, playing live and selling merch, really. And so for someone like Carol at her age and stage, you know, it's hard to eke out a living. She was a victim of bad record deals in the 80s and, you know, still has to keep working as well as wants to. So, you know, it's not a puff piece. I'll say that. It's not an EPK. It's not a, you know, promotional material like some of these quote unquote documentaries are. It's a real portrait with ups and downs of a person's life, a snapshot of where she is today, and a really nice reminder of who and where she was when she blew everyone's mind back in the 70s.
0: I can't wait to watch it. Thanks so much,
4: Can't
0: Michelle.
4: Wait for you to see it. Can't wait for Canada to see it tonight. Thank you.
0: Michelle Mama is a director, writer, and co-producer of Anti-Diva. You can stream Anti-Diva, The Carol Pope Confessions, right now for free. Excuse me. On CBC Gem. It is coming up to 5:56, 4:56 Central. Well, here's Rough Trade Now with All Touch.

Well, that's it for the Friday, July 24th edition of Up North. Time to thank the people who put the show together this week. Brendan Connor, Marichka Melnick, Amy Hadley, Warren Schlody, Gabrielle Houston, Sarah Law, Alex Flood, Jonathan Mignot, and Mark Apollonio. Bridget Yard is the fearless producer of Up North. Eric White was filling in for Kim Garrity, executive producer of CBC Sudbury. And Andrew Parker is the executive producer of CBC Thunder Bay. I'm Jonathan Pinto. Thanks so much for joining us today. Have a great weekend, and we'll be back on Monday.

0: Here's a look at the weather forecast from Environment Canada for the Northeast. Tonight, clear to partly cloudy skies for most areas. For Wawa and Dubreuilville, showers developing near midnight with a chance of a thunderstorm. For Kapuskasing, Hearst, and Smooth Rock Falls, expect increasing cloudiness near midnight and a few showers before morning. Increasing cloud in the far north as well for Attawapiskat. Showers starting late this evening with the risk of a thunderstorm. Overnight lows across the region from 12 to 19 degrees. For tomorrow, Saturday, sunny or a mix of sun and cloud from Espanola and Killarney right over to the Quebec border. In most cases, there will be a chance of showers in the afternoon. Showers are expected for Agua, Lake Superior Park, Chapleau, and from Timmins up to Fort Albany. The highs on Saturday from 15 all the way up to 26 degrees. Looking ahead to Sunday, a mix of sun and cloud, but rain for Sault Ste. Marie, Sudbury, Manitoulin, and North Bay. Temperatures in the mid-20s. And some unsettled weather is expected to start next week as well, with rain here and there, but temperatures staying warm with daytime highs around 25.
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4: Hello, I'm Neil Kirksall.
5: Good evening, I'm Chris Howden. This is As It Happens. Tonight,
4: strength in numbers. On the same day he wins the prestigious Fields Medal, known as the Nobel Prize of Math, a Canadian scholar says he's going to work for the safety division at OpenAI.
5: Let's get this straight. With their new blockade, Houthi rebels add the Bab el-Mandeb Strait to the list of conflict-clogged waterways in the Middle East. Our guest warns that that is increasing the pressure on the region.
4: Desperate times. The USAID cuts left millions of people around the world without vital support and forced some aid workers in Nepal to turn to sex work just to survive.
5: An exemplary employee. He has survived six previous housemates, and this week, Larry the Cat, official mouser of No. 10 Downing Street, welcomed, or more likely ignored, his seventh British Prime Minister.
4: Harbinger of Dome. 5 years after it was shut down, a beloved Los Angeles landmark will welcome moviegoers once again, thanks in large part to our guest campaign to save LA's Cinerama Dome.
5: And now you're cooking with gazpacho. Two of Spain's World Cup heroes make a triumphant return to their hometown to receive the traditional reward, their own weight in local tomatoes. As it happens, the Friday edition, radio that has words of praise for any champ with a lot of tomatoes, Arabi Attaboy.

0: This is Cat Power with The Greatest, and she will take us to the end of As It Happens for this Friday, July 24th.
1: As It Happens was produced this week by Leila Aumont, Leslie Amundson, Samir Chabra, Nishat Chowdhury, Sheena Goodyear,
0: Lara Hindle, Sarah Jackson, Kevin Robertson, Chris Trowbridge, and Theo von Busicom.
1: Reynolds Gonzalez is our technician. Cassie Argau was our director. Lisa Brin-Rundle and my co-host Chris Howden are our writers. Chris Harbord and Chloe Shantilkis were our senior producers this week. And the executive producer of As It Happens is Austin Webb. Thank you, Austin.
0: We'd also like to thank some other people who helped us out this week. Allison Dempster in Calgary, Mary Catherine McIntosh in Halifax, Susan McKenzie in Montreal, Philip Drost in St. John, Emma Godmere in Ottawa, Emma Smith, Brandy Wykley and Luke Williams in Toronto, Ann Penman in Vancouver, and Suzanne Dufresne in Winnipeg. I'm Chris Howden. As It Happens, we'll be back on Monday.
1: And I'm Neil Kirksall. 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

0: Listen, we only got to play a little bit of that song earlier, so I'm just happy to play a little bit more of it. That is Shania Twain. The song is called Little Miss Twain, and it's got the one and only, the legend, Tanya Tucker. That's it for the show today. I'm Alamine Abdul Mahmoud. This is Commotion. See you on Monday.
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